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5: I'm Ed Benkin. It's on to the knockout round for Team USA at the World Cup. The Americans shut out Australia today 2-0. Both goals coming in the first half, an own goal, a goal by Alex Freeman, and that does clinch a spot of the knockout round for the Americans. Former U.S. player Jeff Cameron on SportsCenter said this team is off to an inspirational start.
6: I thought it was excellent. Everybody worked hard for one another. You know, having Christian sitting out this match allowed Pepe to come on, and really to see Balogun, Pepe, Dest, all these guys, they worked for one another, and you could see it. They believed in one another, and I really do think they believe they can win this World Cup, and I think it's inspired all of us.
5: The Americans can clinch first in Group D if Paraguay gets a win or a draw tonight against Turkey. Earlier, Morocco shut out Scotland 1-0, and in Philadelphia, Haiti and Brazil are about to get underway. The second round of the U.S. Open is complete. Wyndham Clark is in the clubhouse at 7-under. He's been in the clubhouse since this afternoon, waiting for the rest of the field to finish. He has a 4-stroke lead over 4 other golfers. In baseball, Tigers pitcher Justin Verlander has a left hamstring strain. He will likely be out for several weeks. As for his teammates, the Tigers lead the White Sox 4-3 as they move to the 7th. Also, the Yankees shutting out the Reds 4-0. Giants and Marlins tied at 1. Rays leading the Nationals 4-2. And the Brewers are leading the Braves 1-0. You can listen to Brewers and Braves on ESPN Radio tomorrow afternoon. Also, the Pirates leading the Rangers 5-0. Football news. Tackle Jeff Simmons has an extension with the Tennessee Titans. It's a 3-year extension.
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8: And the Carolina Hurricanes are the best team in the NHL. They won the 2026 Stanley Cup.
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8: 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Jackson Blake in the slot.
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8: 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Gets his own scores. Gets Carolina on the board. He got loose.
11: What a feeling. 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
0: 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We're presented to you by Progressive Insurance. We got a real treat here because the Carolina Hurricanes

0: You've had a long career already in the NHL. So what's next? I mean, is there a goal left, a dream left that you have yet to accomplish?
1: I don't know if a goal or a dream left would be the right way to put it. Obviously it's been an amazing year, and I look at big picture and just grateful for the opportunity, the platform that God's given me to represent him and glorify him through hockey, through the game of hockey, and then obviously the blessing of family. And so not looking too far ahead into the future, but just taking it a season at a time and just trying to go into each season with that mindset of shining the light Christ has given me to shine. And so nothing to you. I had a friend tell me we need to have another kid the other day, but he's like, that would cap off the year perfectly, as if you guys had another kid. But we'll table that conversation for now.
0: Yeah, you've accomplished a lot this year, so it's been a big year. You could spread it out into next year or beyond. Jacob Slavin, Stanley Cup champion, that is forever, Jacob. Thanks so much for joining us. Enjoy that parade tomorrow. You earned it.
1: Yes, thank you so much for having me. It's going to be fun.
0: Yeah, absolutely. It certainly will be fun. Coming up next here on Amber and Ian, Adam Kaufman filling in for Ian tonight. We're going to continue with your phone calls. Eric, Brad, thank you for being so patient for me. 888-SAY-ESPN. What are your best sports memories with your dad as we head towards Father's Day on Sunday right here on ESPN Radio?
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7: I'm Ed Bengen. We start with the World Cup, where Team USA is now 2-0 after shutting out Australia today 2-0. Both American goals coming in the first half. One an own goal, the other by Alex Freeman. ESPN soccer analyst Casey Keller talked about the decision to rest Christian Pulisic on the day the U.S. still came out victorious despite his sore calf.
8: Yeah, I mean, it worked, but obviously we saw how dynamic Christian can be and what he can do on that left-hand side when he's fit. And so I think really Pochettino and the staff must have just felt that he needed a little more time to get back to the percentage that he needs to be at.
7: The U.S. clinches a spot of the knockout round and can clinch first in Group D if Paraguay gets a win or a draw tonight against Turkey. Right now in Philadelphia in the first half, Brazil leads Haiti 1-0 in the 28th minute. Earlier, Morocco shut out Scotland 1-0. The second round of the U.S. Open is complete. Wyndham Clark is at 7-under. That's good for a four-stroke lead. Four other golfers are tied for second. They are at 3-under. Baseball, Tigers pitcher Justin Verlander has a left hamstring strain. He will be out for several weeks. His team is currently leading the White Sox as Detroit holds a 4-3 lead in the eighth. Yankees shutting out the Reds 4-3. It is the Brewers trailing the Braves 2-1 in Atlanta as they play in the seventh. The Rangers have come back to take a 6-5 lead of the Padres after just two innings in the sixth. It's the Giants 3, the Marlins 2. And the Yankees are shutting out the Reds 4-0. Guardians also leading the Astros 3-1. In football, a signing an extension in Tennessee as Jeff Simmons gets a 3-year extension.
9: Hey, it's Michelle Smallman, and coming up Monday, how should the Lakers approach their offseason? We asked one of their biggest fans, Ice Cube, when he joins us at 9:30 a.m. Eastern. It's on Sportsmanlike, 6 a.m. Eastern, right here on ESPN Radio, ESPN2, and ESPNU.

0: and my dad is a Green Bay Packer fan. So I got to watch the first Eagles championship with my dad back in 17-18. And my dad passed back last July. So this past football season wasn't really much into it, but the only game I know I was watching was the Green Bay Packer game. And I went to the cemetery, had my chair, grabbed a couple lanterns, and a machete, because I didn't know it was out there and it was dark. And I sat there and I watched the whole Green Bay game at the cemetery with my dad.
1: That's awesome.
0: Real quick, one more if I can. In high school, I got an interception, and I look over to the sideline, and there's the one person that's with me. I'm in an open field about to score, and I glance over, and my dad running stride for stride down the sideline. And I'm so stunned that he's actually keeping up, because my dad was like, you know, he had a little weight on him at the time. And I'm so stunned that I got caught from behind and didn't score the touchdown. So those are my favorite memories of dad.
1: Pops, ruined the moment.
2: That's so good.
1: But it's a better memory. Thanks, Quincy, for the call. You remember it more because he was there to ruin the moment, which is just amazing. If
2: you just
1: scored that touchdown, you probably would have already forgotten about it. But dad made that moment so memorable. That's pretty cool. Thanks, everybody, for their calls. Father's Day is on Sunday as we celebrate fathers around here on Amber and Ian. Adam Kaufman, he is a father of three. He is here filling in for Ian tonight. Coming up next here on ESPN Radio, we're going to find out together what's a big deal and what's not a big deal. Let's do it.
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0: to Japan. My group is the group from a production standpoint that covered the Champions League final, FA Cup final. They cover the Premier League. I'm actually sitting with them right now watching the Brazil-Haiti game, and I can't tell you how impressed they are with the way that the United States is playing. And, you know, from us egotistically, we're like, yeah, USA's, they got a chance. And everyone kind of laughs and giggles at us. They kind of tap us on the head like we're the cute little baby brother. but from the opening moment against Paraguay to what we saw today, the amount of my English friends, they're just saying, you guys got a real chance. So from a conversation about getting out of the group to now their expectations at a bare minimum is that we're in a quarterfinal match and potentially pushing through to a deeper knockout round. I think the narrative is adjusting. But again, there's still a lot of work to do. And don't think for a second that this group of players is comfortable with what they've done so far, because they understand how much further they need to go.
1: It's an exciting time for American soccer, that's for sure. Brian Dunseth, Apple TV soccer analyst. Thanks, Brian. We appreciate it as always.
0: Of course. Appreciate you guys. Thanks for having me.
1: Coming up here on Amber and Ian with Adam Kaufman filling in for Ian tonight. Andy in New Jersey will bring you in for your sports memories with Dad. Anybody else who wants to chime in, 888-SAY-ESPN.
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9: No Pulisic, no problem for Team USA versus Australia. I'm Q Myers. The U.S. got the victory over Australia 2-0. U.S. defender Alex Freeman celebrated a full circle family moment on Friday, scoring a goal versus Australia on the same field where his father, Antonio Freeman Jr., once had a big-time performance versus the Green Bay Packers. He scored a goal in the 43rd minute. He was able to head the ball into the net for his third international goal. It was first disallowed for offside, but a VAR check ruled that Freeman's goal should stand. It did stand, and they quickly surrounded him and celebrated that victory. So with that victory, the results of the Turkey and Paraguay game really matters for Team USA. If Turkey does not beat Paraguay, then the USA will be guaranteed to finish top of the group and face a third-place team in the round of 32. So you probably wonder, well, how's Paraguay doing? How's Turkey doing? Paraguay's up 1-0 in the 30th minute as the action is going on. Earlier in the evening, Morocco topped Scotland 1-0, and they're now 1-1 have earned 4 total points as they scored 70 seconds into the match, which is the earliest goal Scotland has conceded at a World Cup on their return to the big stage after 28 years. Scotland is 1-0-1. They've earned 3 points. They can still reach the round of 32 if they finish on 3 points. But a draw against Brazil in Miami next week would significantly boost their chances of first ever appearance in the knockout stage. Brazil and Haiti. Brazil got that victory 3-0, scoring early and often in the first half. For Haiti, with that loss, they are now officially out of the World Cup. For more scores and analysis, check out ESPN.com and the all-new ESPN app. Coming up, more Game Night with John Michaels and me, Q Myers, here on ESPN Radio.
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10: Brennan Soresby plans to apply for the NFL supplemental draft after he had been ruled ineligible by the NCAA for placing more than 9,000 bets.
11: I am sure there's going to be some team that said, hey, good person, terrible mistake. 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
12: It's a big deal, especially for teams who have multiple draft picks in the first round next year. 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
14: Will they or won't they take Brennan Soresby in the NFL supplemental draft? 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He's John Michaels. I'm Q Myers. Checking out some World Cup action real quick. We'll get into all things Brennan Soresby in a hot second. Turkey and Paraguay. Right now, Paraguay is up 1-0 over Turkey, and that is in the 35th minute, but some extra time. So as I'm watching this, and I'm trying to be as World Cup smart as possible, and that's I know it takes a lot for me to do this. I see a guy go down like he just brutally just got injured so bad, right? Like he just, I don't know, like he's never coming back. Then all of a sudden, after he rolls around on the ground for a while, he bounces back up, and I'm thinking he's going to have to leave the game because he's so hurt. His ankle's so hurt, there's no way he's going to be able to play. And then all of a sudden, he's fine.
15: Right.
14: And now, Malibu, what just happened now?
16: Red card. I think in the scuffle that happened, all that stuff, somebody like threw a punch or something. Oh. Either way, Paraguay down to 10 players now, despite being up 1-0.
14: Ooh, so that's
16: actually very big.
14: It's very big, and it's also...

0: Here we go. Here we go.
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2: 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I'm Q Myers. 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So far, so good with his Team USA. Two games played, two wins. Goal differential is at plus five right now, and they're paying attention to Turkey A and Paraguay. Paraguay gets the dub. They go on and they'll win. Them being the USA, they're guaranteed to finish top of the group there in Group D. And so, John, as you look at, you know, the USA, we kind of wondered how good is this team, right? Because everything we had heard going into the World Cup is, well, I mean, they're okay. They could be good, but they always seem to disappoint. So don't get your hopes up. And then we found out no Christian Pulisic. We're thinking, oh, man, what's going to happen? At least me and you thought was going to happen. And again, so far so good. They have an opportunity to win their group if Paraguay goes and handles their business.
3: Yeah, how far can they go is a great question. I just looked at some updated odds right now for the World Cup to see where the United States was as far as some of the favorites. Right now, we're at plus 2,800 according to one of the places I'm looking on.

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0: they get on a heater and they start winning, and all of a sudden they look like they're about to do something that they haven't done in many, many moons. Oh, everyone and their mama is going to be a Cowboy fan, right? Everybody.
1: I saw it with my own college football team. That Miami bandwagon filled up so fast. I haven't seen so many doggone you stickers driving around in the last 20 years, but I love it. Jump on board.
0: Well, you know, not only did they have a bunch of fans, they also had a bunch of alumni that we didn't even know went there.
1: Right.
0: hey, hold on. You went to the U too? Oh, yeah. There's no doubt about that. He's John Michaels. I'm Q Myers. Who's got next? It's game night on ESPN Radio, the ESPN app.
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0: One more match going on right now, a little World Cup action. I'm Q Myers. That match is between Turkey and Paraguay. Paraguay is up in the second half, 1-0, and really paying attention to this one, because if Paraguay wins, Turkey does not beat Paraguay, the USA is guaranteed to finish top of the group. Earlier in the day, the USA got a 2-0 victory over Australia. Alex Freeman celebrated a full circle family moment in the game when he scored a goal basically in the same location that his pops, Antonio Freeman Jr., once had a huge day for the Green Bay Packers. He actually had a header in the 43-minute.

0: injuries, shortens his season. He doesn't shoot the ball particularly well, but he's a guy that is just a super effort guy. He's got a ton of skill around the basket. He can rebound like crazy. But I'm intrigued because he didn't have a full year of film, how much teams fall in love with him.
1: Yeah, no, that's he's a hell of a player. There's no doubt about it. Hell of a player. And when he got injured and you realized he wasn't going to be in the tournament, you knew what time it was.
0: Right.
1: You know what I mean? You knew North Carolina wasn't going to be lasting long, right?
0: Yeah,
1: they were going to be out of there quick, fast, and in a hurry. I mean, there's like I said, but we just rattled off a handful of names, right? From DeBonsa to Peterson to Boozer, obviously. Wilson, you mentioned. I talked about Acuff. I mean, that's five dudes right there. We've seen drafts, John, where there hasn't been five dudes that we were all excited about, period. We're just talking about five in the top six or seven.
0: Yeah, I know that draft very well. It was called Zachary Richechet.
1: Whoa.
0: We got the lottery here in Atlanta. All right.
1: Yep.
0: We get the first pick. No Wemby. No Zion. We get Richechet. Wah, wah.
2: It's all right. Yeah. We get the second pick that year, too. Wah, wah.
0: Oh, yeah. You got Alex Sarr. Sarr ended up being better. Stephon Castle, who went fourth, was the best player in that draft.
1: I was about to say, he was the best one of all. So I guess it wasn't the fact that you got the number one pick and there wasn't nobody there. It's just the scouting didn't do a very good job.
2: Got to know what to do with it.
0: That's very true. That is very, very true.
1: Exactly. So you also got to know what to do with that number one overall pick. Look, again, I know Darius Acuff ain't going to go number one. Mm-mm. But if you want to get a guy that's got that dog in him, that's got that something in his neck, that guy's going to leave it all on the court, I feel like each and every night, that's the dude. You know, they're talking about DeBonsa's very, like, Tracy McGrady-like. That's a great option.
0: Okay,
1: right?
0: Yeah.
1: You know, I mean, I'll take that. There's some dudes that, you know, if you kind of give them the little comps that you're feeling like, wow, right? That could be a real big difference maker. I do like the attitude that DeBonsa has where he just feels like he's the best player on the court at all times.
0: Right.
1: That's what I want in my guy. Right? I want you to always believe that you are the best. Like I don't care who you're across from, you're better than that dude at all times. You're about to show him too.
0: And I'll tell you, the Jazz would love him to fall to number two. Played at BYU, wants to be in Utah. You don't find that all the time.
1: Right, exactly. So it's going to be fun to see how this thing plays out, and especially at the very top. Is it going to be AJ? Is it going to be Peterson? You know, who's going to end up in Utah? Who's going to be the third? Where's Wilson come in, right? I mean, this is a draft that a lot of teams have been preparing for, as we saw them uninterested in trying to win a lot of games throughout the course of the season. So, yeah, they want to change the trajectory of their franchise. And one of these young men, multiple of these young men, are going to help these teams do that. And we're going to find out about it coming up next week. He's John Michaels. I'm Q Myers. It's Game Night here on ESPN Radio on the ESPN app. Coming up next, we show love to the ones that deserve it. It's Game Night on ESPN Radio.
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7: 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We asked one of their biggest fans, Ice Cube, when he joins us at 9:30 a.m. Eastern.
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1: It's called the hustle up the Hancock.
0: It's hard to believe when you watch Steve today that a few years ago, his lungs were failing and he was fighting to survive.
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7: 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The U.S. men's soccer team clinches a spot in the round of 32.
8: I didn't think the team was going to be able to replicate that phenomenal performance against Paraguay. 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
7: We have a matchup of two first-place teams in Atlanta.
9: Jastrzemski swings. There's a fly ball high in the air, deep right field. Flying back to the chop house. That is good!
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11: And it's day 9 of the World Cup and the second day of action for the United States. After a 4-1 win in the opener against Paraguay, the U.S. squared off against Australia in Seattle with a chance to book its spot in the round of 32. The United States would win Group D with a win and a Paraguay win or draw. The U.S. trying to do something it hadn't done in 96 years, that is win consecutive games at the World Cup. No Christian Pulisic, though. He was ruled out with a left calf injury, aggravated in the opening win. Even without the star, the U.S. got on the board early. A Cameron Burgess own goal put the Stars and Stripes up in the 11th minute. That's back-to-back games where the U.S. benefited from an own goal. So sometimes it just happens to be your year, or at least your group stage. Then in the 43rd minute, Alex Freeman, he delivered on a rebound stemming from a set piece that doubled their lead up 2-0. That's 6 United States goals in the first 3 halves, already tying their most in a single group stage. The second half featured more Australia possession and scoring chances, but nothing got across the line. And the United States beat Australia 2-0. And with the win, they lock up their spot in the round of 32. Whether they clinch Group D, we'll get to that in just a bit. Again, that has to do with Paraguay's result that happened to be later on in the day. The United States, they advanced to the knockout stage in each of

0: offense.
1: Collins club to right center field. Dunn on the run. Looking up. See ya. Into Monument Park. A three-run home run for Rice. And the Yankees lead 4-0.
0: That on Yes Network as the Yankees close out the Reds 5-0. And they're 5-1 in their last six games, outscoring teams 39-16 over that stretch. One of the hottest names on the trade market continues to be Tiger starter Tarik Skubal. Two-time defending Cy Young Award winner. He missed a chunk of the season with an injured elbow. Back on the bump for the second time since his return. And he was taking on the White Sox, but the result did not go his way.
2: Two on, two outs. Tigers down a run. The pitch. Swinging a jam job. Pop up. Shallow center. Is going to drop for a base hit. Peters came in. Dove couldn't get it. One run is in. Green racing home. Thrown out of time. A little bloop. Double. Tigers take the lead 4-3.
0: Thankfully, his offense had his back on 97-1 the ticket. Skubal has now allowed multiple earned runs in four consecutive outings, but thanks to that two-run double in the sixth inning, Carpenter's fifth multi-run batted in-game this month, the Tigers topped the White Sox 4-3. The Athletic senior baseball writer, Tyler Kepner, he joined the Rich Eisen Show and kind of painted the picture on the trade market for Skubal.
3: Unless the Tigers go on a real heater real quick, they probably will trade him and should trade him, because if they want to get him back, just be the highest bidder in free agency. I mean, that's what it's going to take. I think that's what it almost always comes down to anyway. So they'll have just as much of a chance as any other team as long as they write the biggest check in the offseason. So might as well get something for him now if the team doesn't turn it around immediately.
0: Well, coming up next, the player built for the wind at the U.S. Open might be Wyndham. It's the Sports Center All Night on ESPN Radio.
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0: So I'm going to go work on that. And those are kind of the two things that I would clean up for going into tomorrow.
1: So that's Wyndham Clark after the round. First place, 7-under through 36 holes. Enters the weekend, 4 strokes ahead of second place. WNBA action, and one of the biggest upsets of the season. The Mystics beat the Liberty.
2: Down to 5. Citron has to float it up. Gives it off to Arianpan, who comes up with the loose ball put back.
1: That on Ion. So the Mystics, they snap a 10-game losing streak versus the Liberty, their longest active losing streak by any team against a single opponent. They win it 86-83, and it ends the Liberty 8-game winning streak. But Marina Mabry was just unconscious from three as the Toronto Tempo come from behind against the Connecticut Sun.
2: In the hands of Mabry with 34, goal for a career high. She does it! 9 threes for Mabry to match the WNBA single game record.
1: NBC Sports Boston, and that gave you all the context. 9 for 12 from three, tied the record for threes in a single game. Tempo trailed by as many as 16, but they go on to win 101-97. Speaking of overcoming deficits, some of that late in the night in Major League Baseball. Dodgers, they trailed in the ninth inning. It didn't matter against the Orioles.
3: 2 outs and the 1-2 pitch to Rushing. He swings and loops it into right field. That's a base hit. Paul comes around third. Here's the throw to the plate. Paul slides. He's safe. And the ball gets away. Here comes Ward. Dodgers win. Dodgers win. They come back and win. For the 23rd time this year, the Dodgers have come back to win.
1: AM 570 LA Sports. 6-5 Dodgers score 3 in the ninth. They beat the Orioles. Speaking of teams trailing, the Athletics trailed the Angels 11-4 in the sixth inning. They overcame it all.
4: The tearing of the plate, the pitch, that's taken high in the eighth. Win the ball game, 12-11. Unbelievable. A 12-11 final. They came back from 11-4 deficit to win this game 12-11, 3 hours and 28 minutes. As the A's win it 12-11 to get back to 500. What a win.
1: Love when the time of game gets weaved into the final call. I'll talk 650 KSTE. The Athletics, dramatic winners over the Angels. Rockies beat the Pirates 4-3, Rays 5, Nationals 2, Red Sox 6-2 winners over the Mariners. Diamondbacks nearly double the Twins 9-5. Coming up next, thinking big after the U.S. win and then to clinch a spot in the knockout stage. This is SportsCenter All Night on ESPN Radio.
5: 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The spotlight shines on a heated rivalry. The New York Mets step into hostile territory to face Kyle Schwarber and the Philadelphia Phillies. 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
5: United States, winners of Group D, into the knockout stage. A round of 32 berths secured. 2-0 winners over Australia. Still one more game left in the group stage. They scored 6 goals through 2 games of this World Cup. The first goal in this game against Australia was an own goal. Second goal scored by Alex Freeman. That second goal was scored in the 43rd minute. Just some notables. 17 goals scored by CONCACAF nations this World Cup after the United States put up 2. It was already the most in a single World Cup. Now, again, expanded the field, so more teams. But also, scoring is up if you just look at the scores through each night of action through the World Cup. You're seeing multiple goals throughout a lot of the matches. So let's get into some more thoughts and perhaps the ceiling of what this team can do because, hey, through 2 games, 2 solid performances. Brian Dunseth, Apple TV soccer analyst, joined Amber and Ian and noted the narrative might be changing for this United States team.
6: You know, from us egotistically, we're like, yeah, USA's, they got a chance. And everyone kind of laughs and giggles at us. They kind of tap us on the head like we're the cute little baby brother. But from the opening moment against Paraguay to what we saw today, the amount of my English friends, they're just saying, you guys got a real chance. So from a conversation about getting out of the group to now their expectations at a bare minimum is that we're in a quarterfinal match and potentially pushing through to a deeper knockout round. I think the narrative is adjusting. But again, there's still a lot of work to do. And don't think for a second that this group of players is comfortable with what they've done so far because they understand how much further they need to go.
5: You cannot overstate the difference of winning a group versus finishing in second, just the path that it would take to get to the quarterfinals. It's so much easier, just at least on paper, not to say any game is easy, but on paper, the path is more favorable if you finish at first in your group, which the United States has done. Casey Keller, ESPN soccer analyst, joined SportsCenter.
7: I think the ceiling is high. I mean, it's just that they've yet to really play against somebody that's going to push them. Turkey, obviously losing that opening match against Australia, which they dominated and just kind of made a few mistakes and got punished for it. They're going to be a much bigger test in that third match. Then we're going to have probably be able to answer that question a little bit better. But, yeah, I see no reason why we can't go deep in this tournament.
5: So the question is, United States success, a

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8: Coming up on SportsCenter All Night. The U.S. men's soccer team clinches a spot in the round of 32.
9: I didn't think the team was going to be able to replicate that phenomenal performance against Paraguay. But what was more important was just getting the result.
8: We have a matchup of two first-place teams in Atlanta.
10: Yastrzemski swings. There's a fly ball high in the air, deep right field. Flying back to the trap house. That is good!
8: We have the latest from day two of the U.S. Open.
11: I've been playing on a lot of confidence lately, and I can feed off of 23's U.S. Open. 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
12: And it's day 9 of the World Cup and the second day of action for the United States. After a 4-1 win in the opener against Paraguay, the U.S. squared off against Australia in Seattle with a chance to book its spot in the round of 32. The United States would win Group D with a win and a Paraguay win or draw. The U.S. trying to do something it hadn't done in 96 years, that is win consecutive games at the World Cup. No Christian Pulisic, though. He was ruled out with a left calf injury, aggravated in the opening win. Even without the star, the U.S. got on the board early. A Cameron Burgess own goal put the Stars and Stripes up in the 11th minute. That's back-to-back games where the U.S. benefited from an own goal. So sometimes it just happens to be your year, or at least your group stage. Then in the 43rd minute, Alex Freeman, he delivered on a rebound stemming from a set piece that doubled their lead

0: time since his return. And he was taking on the White Sox, but the result did not go his way.
1: Two on, two outs. Tigers down a run. The pitch. Swinging a jam job. Pop up. Shallow center. Is going to drop for a base hit. Peters came in. Dove couldn't get it. One run is in. Green racing home. Thrown out of time. A little bloop. Double. Tigers take the lead 4-3.
0: Thankfully, his offense had his back on 97, won the ticket. Srubel has now allowed multiple earned runs in four consecutive outings, but thanks to that two-run double in the sixth inning, Carpenter's fifth multi-run batted in-game this month, the Tigers topped the White Sox 4-3. The Athletic senior baseball writer, Tyler Kepner, he joined the Rich Eisen Show and kind of painted the picture on the trade market for Srubel.
2: Unless the Tigers go on a real heater real quick, they probably will trade him and should trade him, because if they want to get him back, just be the highest bidder in free agency. I mean, that's what it's going to take. I think that's what it almost always comes down to anyway. So they'll have just as much of a chance as any other team as long as they write the biggest check in the offseason. So might as well get something for him now if the team doesn't turn it around immediately.
0: Well, coming up next, the player built for the wind at the U.S. Open might be Wyndham. It's the SportsCenter All Night on ESPN Radio.
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1: Coming up on the Monday edition of Unsportsmanlike with Evan Cohen, Chris Canty, and me, Michelle Smallman. 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
4: United States, winners of Group D, into the knockout stage, a round of 32, berths secured. 2-0 winners over Australia. Still one more game left in the group stage. They scored 6 goals through 2 games of this World Cup. The first goal in this game against Australia was an own goal. Second goal scored by Alex Freeman. That second goal was scored in the 43rd minute. Just some notables. 17 goals scored by CONCACAF nations this World Cup after the United States put up 2. That was already the most in a single World Cup. Now, again, expanded the field, so more teams. But also scoring is up if you just look at the scores through each night of action through the World Cup. You're seeing multiple goals throughout a lot of the matches. So let's get into some more thoughts and perhaps the ceiling of what this team can do, because, hey, through 2 games, 2 solid performances. Brian Dunseth, Apple TV soccer analyst, joined Amber and Ian and noted the narrative might be changing for this United States team.
5: You know, from us egotistically, we're like, yeah, USA's, they got a chance. And everyone kind of laughs and giggles at us. They kind of tap us on the head like we're the cute little baby brother. But from the opening moment against Paraguay to what we saw today, the amount of my English friends, they're just saying, you guys got a real chance. So from a conversation about getting out of the group to now their expectations at a bare minimum is that we're in a quarterfinal match and potentially pushing through to a deeper knockout round. I think the narrative is adjusting. But again, there's still a lot of work to do, and don't think for a second that this group of players is comfortable with what they've done so far, because they understand how much further they need to go.
4: You cannot overstate the difference of winning a group versus finishing in second, just the path that it would take to get to the quarterfinals. It's so much easier, just at least on paper, not to say any game is easy, but on paper, the path is more favorable if you finish at first in your group, which the United States has done. Casey Keller, ESPN soccer analyst, joined SportsCenter.
6: I think the ceiling is high. I mean, it's just that they've yet to really play against somebody that's going to push them. Turkey, obviously losing that opening match against Australia, which they dominated and just kind of made a few mistakes and got punished for it. They're going to be a much bigger test in that third match. Then we're going to have probably be able to answer that question a little bit better. But yeah, I see no reason why we can't go deep in this tournament.
4: So the question is, United States success a product of maybe a weaker group, or is it the product of a team that has improved drastically from what we've seen? Breck Shea, who used to play for the team, on that perception change.
7: Well, when you get into a tournament, you want to win your first game, and then you want to win your second game, because that puts you into the knockout round, and they did that. And in the first game, in the first half, they looked pretty. And today, the first half, they looked pretty. In the second half, they had to suffer. And they got the result, and we're looking at the next stage, and we're all excited.
4: On to the next. Just like on SportsCenter, where it's on to the next with today's top sound.
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8: How good is that? 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
3: Number 5.
4: The Rockies came back to beat the Pirates thanks to a big hit in the 8th. 850 KOA has the call.
9: 3-1 pitch is hit towards left center field. Perfectly laid out into the
10: left.

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0: Freddie, remember, I think we did, like, I think I did it with a show with Harry, I think at the time. Mm-hmm. We were talking, CJ McCollum was on the list of New York City killers.
1: Absolutely.
0: This is what we were a month and a half ago. We were saying Reggie Miller, mm-hmm. Trae Young, Michael Jordan, CJ McCollum. Like, this is where this team was getting it out the mud to where they are now. That's what makes this so incredible. And beyond that, like you and Shannon talked about it, like the level, because I was in New York game three, in New York game four.
1: Right.
0: When you imagine the Knicks winning, and when I imagine it, I imagine it's something that everybody would hate. You know what I'm saying? I imagine like New York fans would love it, but the rest of the country would be like, it's the Knicks. Mm-hmm. Nobody want. Everybody hates the Knicks. You know what I'm saying? Everybody right. would hate the Knicks winning.
1: Yeah.
0: Y'all can celebrate. Y'all obnoxious. Y'all New Yorkers. Y'all yeah. can be loud.
1: Sure. And all of the above are true.
0: All the above. But everybody loves this Knicks team. Like, nobody would have thought that a Knicks team would be America's team winning a championship. This is the one of the most beloved teams I've ever seen make a championship run.
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2: 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The New York Mets step into hostile territory to face Kyle Schwarber and the Philadelphia Phillies. 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
9: 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The odds of a child being diagnosed with autism? 1 in 110. 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

0: 15 rebounds.
1: Correct.
0: Or it might have been the series before.
1: No, no, so it's this one. Yeah, you're spot on. You hit it. Yeah, yeah.
0: So it's just that type of mindset that you're looking for on a team where it doesn't matter. You know, I just need to do my job and do it well. And so, you know, and then one game, he got sat down in the fourth quarter. And, you know, it didn't bother me. Came back the next game, had 26 points in a game. So, you know, it's just that whole mentality that you need throughout the roster in order for something like this to happen.
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9: I didn't think the team was going to be able to replicate that phenomenal performance against Paraguay. 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
10: Yastrzemski swings. That's a fly ball high in the air, deep right field. 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
9: 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And our big story, the United States 2, Australia nothing. The second game of the group stage, that in Seattle. The United States wins. They clinch a spot in the round of 32 with their win. And they clinch Group D because they won. And Paraguay's win over Turkey means the United States are the winners of Group D. So the U.S. has advanced to the knockout stage in each of its last 4 World Cup appearances. Continue the score. That's now 6 goals through 2 games. Brock Shea, former men's national team player, joins SportsCenter.
10: Yeah, I mean, Matt Freeze didn't have to do much, but that's a good thing for us. And when he had to make a save, he made a save. And you start from Balogun and Pepe up front, the way they pressed all the way to the back line, being very organized, it was great to see. And I want to talk about Freeman's goal. You look at that, he was the first one to react. And minutes before that, he got hit in the head, he got up and played, and then he laid his body on the line to give that 2-goal lead. And it was just awesome to see. And the fight, like Jeff said, it's been awesome.
9: He brought up Freeman's goal in the 43rd minute. Just 21 years old, 314 days, the youngest player to score for the United States since Julian Green at the 2014 World Cup when he was just 19 years old. The other United States goal came in the 11th minute on an own goal. Casey Keller, ESPN soccer analyst, biggest takeaway.
11: Takeaway was that it was what was needed to be done. I didn't think the team was going to be able to replicate that phenomenal performance against Paraguay. But what was more important was just getting the result. And they found a way to get the result. They kept a clean sheet, which was nice. The goalkeeper always likes the clean sheet. But the 2 goals in the first half, and then just to be smart in the second half. Just find a way to get the 3 points and come away with the game that you dominated. Now, Australia had their moments. They weren't able to capitalize on some of the chances that they created, but the U.S. didn't panic, and they saw out the all-important win.
9: Well, we mentioned Alex Freeman and his goal. Hear from Alex Freeman later on SportsCenter. From the U.S. team to the U.S. Open, where Wyndham Clark continues to dominate. So you take a look at the U.S. Open leaderboard. Wyndham Clark shot 1-under 69 on Friday. He's in first place through 36 holes, combined 7-under. 36 hole total, 133 again. He shot a 64 on Thursday, the lowest by any player at Shinnecock Hills all time. Now, the looming thing in the background is no 36 hole leader has ever won a major at Shinnecock Hills. So Wyndham Clark will look to hold on to a lead. He's 4 strokes ahead of second place. The 8th player to lead by 4 or more strokes through 36 holes at the U.S. Open. He's in control. And after-

0: United States and their win in Seattle. 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
0: Toronto's Mabry ties a WNBA mark with 9 made threes. Wyndham Clark leads heading into the weekend at the U.S. Open. The United States is into the round of 32.
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0: Rangers a two-run lead going into the ninth against the Padres. 105.3 The Fan with the call.
1: Blake Hunt is in to catch. First pitch lifted by Wyatt deep out of the left center field. This one is sailing out of here into the second deck. First pitch home run here in the eighth for Wyatt Langford. He makes it a two-run ball game again. 9-7 Texas.
2: Number one.
0: The Cubs crushed the Blue Jays in Chicago. And Carson Kelly's grand slam got them off to that great start they needed. The Cubs Radio Network has the call.
3: The pitch. Kelly swings, throws one deep in the air. Left field. Is it going to stay fair? Yes, gone. Grand slam, Carson Kelly. And it's a big first inning for the Cubs. They're now up 6-0 over the Blue Jays here in the first.
0: Great way to transition into the weekend with some exciting plays throughout Friday. As we continue to highlight the biggest story, of course, the United States on to the round of 32. Winners of Group D, still one more game in the group stage. Casey Keller, part of our ESPN soccer crew. One of the big notables from the game, Christian Pulisic did not play. The decision to not play him turned out to be a good one.
4: Yeah, I mean, it worked, but obviously we saw how dynamic Christian can be and what he can do on that left-hand side when he's fit. And so I think really Pochettino and the staff must have just felt that he needed a little more time to get back to the percentage that he needs to be at to be as productive as he can be on the pitch. And I think they also felt that against Australia, they could get the job done without him, and they did. But obviously going forward, a fit Christian and the Christian that we saw in that first half against Paraguay will be crucial. And for him to have that opportunity to rest up, get a little bit better, get a little more fitness, get that injury sorted out that little bit more before an all-important Turkey match.
0: Coming up next, celebrating in Seattle. 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
4: Coming up on SportsCenter All Night. The U.S. men's soccer team clinches a spot in the round of 32.
5: I didn't think the team was going to be able to replicate that phenomenal performance against Paraguay. But what was more important was just getting the result.
4: We have a matchup of two first-place teams in Atlanta.
6: Yastrzemski swings. There's a fly ball high in the air, deep right field. Flying back to the chop house. That is good!
4: We have the latest from day two of the U.S. Open.
7: I've been playing on a lot of confidence lately, and I can feed off of 23's U.S. Open. 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
8: And it's day 9 of the World Cup and the second day of action for the United States. After a 4-1 win in the opener against Paraguay, the U.S. squared off against Australia in Seattle with a chance to book its spot in the round of 32. The United States would win Group D with a win and a Paraguay win or draw. The U.S. trying to do something it hadn't done in 96 years, that is win consecutive games at the World Cup. No Christian Pulisic, though. He was ruled out with a left calf injury, aggravated in the opening win. Even without the star, the U.S. got on the board early. A Cameron Burgess own goal put the Stars and Stripes up in the 11th minute. That's back-to-back games where the U.S. benefited from an own goal. So sometimes it just happens to be your year, or at least your group stage. Then in the 43rd minute, Alex Freeman, he delivered on a rebound stemming from a set piece that doubled their lead up 2-0. That's 6 United States goals in the first 3 halves, already tying their most in a single group stage. The second half featured more Australia possession and scoring chances, but nothing got across the line. And the United States beat Australia 2-0. And with the win, they lock up their spot in the round of 32. Whether they clinch Group D, we'll get to that in just a bit. Again, that has to do with Paraguay's result that happened to be later on in the day. The United States, they advanced to the knockout stage in each of its last 4 World Cup appearances. Mentioned the 6 goals, tied for the most in a single World Cup group stage. We have plenty of reaction, plenty of analysis throughout the show here on SportsCenter. Let's start with Tony Meola, former United States men's national team goalkeeper. He joined Amber and Ian and talked about the wonderful start through 2 games for Team USA.
9: Anybody who would have told you 6 points after 2 games 3 months ago, 6 months ago, you'd have bitten their arm off, right, to take it. And that's what they've got. It's historic for them. And I think we certainly looked at match day 1 against Paraguay and said, you know, this team is finally starting to gel.
8: United States 2-0 win. Tony Meola joined Amber and Ian and talked about how chippy the play got in the second half.
9: Look at the Knicks, right? I mean, the Knicks just win an NBA championship and didn't lead in so many portions, so many of the games, right until like the last portion of the game. Like you have this instinct that clicks in. Well, Australia did a little bit of that today where they said, you know what, we can't just lay down and take these punches. They didn't get goals out of it, but there's ebbs and flows. Like, you just don't dominate all the time for 90 minutes. So it's a weird game that we love, or that I love and have grown up in, where not the team that has the most flow in the game always wins. Sometimes it's about moments. But, man, I couldn't be any more proud of this U.S. team and what they've done so far and how they've approached these games.
8: And doing that without Christian Pulisic in the lineup. We'll get more on that as we move on SportsCenter. United States, they win consecutive games in a World Cup for the first time since the first ever World Cup matches back in 1930. Again, more Tony Meola, who joined Amber and Ian and talked about what he needs to see from this team moving forward.

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1: 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And our big story, the United States 2, Australia nothing. The second game of the group stage, that in Seattle. The United States wins. They clinch a spot in the round of 32 with their win. And they clinch Group D because they won. And Paraguay's win over Turkey means the United States are the winners of Group D. So the U.S. has advanced to the knockout stage in each of its last four World Cup appearances. Continue the score. That's now 6 goals through 2 games. Brock Shea, former men's national team player, joins SportsCenter.
2: Yeah, I mean, Matt Freeze didn't have to do much, but that's a good thing for us. And when he had to make a save, he made a save. And you start from Balogun and Pepe up front, the way they pressed all the way to the back line, being very organized. It was great to see. And I want to talk about Freeman's goal. You look at that, he was the first one to react. And minutes before that, he got hit in the head. He got up and played. And then he laid his body on the line to give that 2-goal lead. And it was just awesome to see. And the fight, like Jeff said, it's been awesome.
1: He brought up Freeman's goal in the 43rd minute. Just 21 years old, 314 days, the youngest player to score for the United States since Julian Green at the 2014 World Cup when he was just 19 years old. The other United States goal came in the 11th minute on an own goal. Casey Keller, ESPN soccer analyst, biggest takeaway.
3: Takeaway was that it was what was needed to be done. I didn't think the team was going to be able to replicate that phenomenal performance against Paraguay. But what was more important was just getting the result. And they found a way to get the result. They kept a clean sheet, which was nice. The goalkeeper always likes a clean sheet. But the 2 goals in the first half, and then just to be smart in the second half. Just find a way to get the 3 points and come away with the game that you dominated. Now, Australia had their moments. They weren't able to capitalize on some of the chances that they created. But the U.S. didn't panic. And they saw out the all-important win.
1: Well, we mentioned Alex Freeman and his goal. Hear from Alex Freeman later on SportsCenter. From the U.S. team to the U.S. Open, where Wyndham Clark continues to dominate. So you take a look at the U.S. Open leaderboard. Wyndham Clark shot 1-under 69 on Friday. He's in first place through 36 holes, combined 7-under. 36 holes.

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3: United States, winners of Group D, into the knockout stage, a round of 32, berth secured. 2-0 winners over Australia. Still one more game left in the group stage. They scored 6 goals through 2 games of this World Cup. The first goal in this game against Australia was an own goal. Second goal scored by Alex Freeman. That second goal was scored in the 43rd minute. Just some notables. 17 goals scored by CONCACAF nations this World Cup after the United States put up 2. It was already the most in a single World Cup. Now, again, expanded the field, so more teams. But also, scoring is up if you just look at the scores through each night of action through the World Cup. You're seeing multiple goals throughout a lot of the matches. So let's get into some more thoughts and perhaps the ceiling of what this team can do because, hey, through 2 games, 2 solid performances. Brian Dunseth, Apple TV soccer analyst, joined Amber and Ian and noted the narrative might be changing for this United States team.
4: You know, from us egotistically, we're like, yeah, USA's, they got a chance. And everyone kind of laughs and giggles at us. They kind of tap us on the head like we're the cute little baby brother. But from the opening moment against Paraguay to what we saw today, the amount of my English friends, they're just saying, you guys got a real chance. So from a conversation about getting out of the group to now their expectations at a bare minimum is that we're in a quarterfinal match and potentially pushing through to a deeper knockout round. I think the narrative is adjusting. But again, there's still a lot of work to do. And don't think for a second that this group of players is comfortable with what they've done so far because they understand how much further they need to go.
3: You cannot overstate the difference of winning a group versus finishing in second, just the path that it would take to get to the quarterfinals. It's so much easier, just at least on paper, not to say any game is easy, but on paper, the path is more favorable if you finish at first in your group, which the United States has done. Casey Keller, ESPN soccer analyst, joined SportsCenter.
5: I think the ceiling is high. I mean, it's just that they've yet to really play against somebody that's going to push them. Turkey, obviously losing that opening match against Australia, which they dominated and just kind of made a few mistakes and got punished for it. They're going to be a much bigger test in that third match. Then we're going to have probably be able to answer that question a little bit better. But, yeah, I see no reason why we can't go deep in this tournament.
3: So the question is, United States success a product of maybe a weaker group, or is it the product of a team that has improved drastically from what we've seen? Breck Shea, who used to play for the team, on that perception change.
6: Well, when you get into a tournament, you want to win your first game, and then you want to win your second game because that puts you into the knockout round, and they did that. And in the first game, in the first half, they looked pretty. And today, the first half, they looked pretty. In the second half, they had to suffer. And they got the result, and we're looking at the next stage, and we're all excited.
3: On to the next, just like on SportsCenter, where it's on to the next with today's top sound.
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3: The Rockies came back to beat the Pirates thanks to a big hit in the 8th. 850, KOA has the call.
9: 3-1 pitch is hit towards left center field. Perfectly laid out into the left center field corner. Home Freeman. Home comes Carey. Braxton Fulford. A 2

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6: 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The U.S. men's soccer team clinches a spot in the round of 32.
7: I didn't think the team was going to be able to replicate that phenomenal performance against Paraguay. But what was more important was just getting the result.
6: We have a matchup of two first-place teams in Atlanta.
8: Yastrzemski swings. It's a fly ball high in the air, deep right field. Flying back to the chop house. That is good!
6: We have the latest from day two of the U.S. Open.
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10: And it's day 9 of the World Cup and the second day of action for the United States. After a 4-1 win in the opener against Paraguay, the U.S. squared off against Australia in Seattle with a chance to book its spot in the round of 32. The United States would win Group D with a win and a Paraguay win or draw. The U.S. trying to do something it hadn't done in 96 years, that is win consecutive games at the World Cup. No Christian Pulisic, though. He was ruled out with a left calf injury, aggravated in the opening win. Even without the star, the U.S. got on the board early. A Cameron Burgess own goal put the Stars and Stripes up in the 11th minute. That's back-to-back games where the U.S. benefited from an own goal. So sometimes it just happens to be your year, or at least your group stage. Then in the 43rd minute, Alex Freeman, he delivered on a rebound stemming from a set piece that doubled their lead up 2-0. That's 6 United States goals in the first 3 halves, already tying their most in a single group stage. The second half featured more Australia possession and scoring chances, but nothing got across the line. And the United States beat Australia 2-0. And with the win, they lock up their spot in the round of 32. Whether they clinch Group D, we'll get to that in just a bit. Again, that has to do with Paraguay's result that happened to be later on in the day. The United States, they advanced to the knockout stage in each of its last 4 World Cup appearances. Mentioned the 6 goals, tied for the most in a single World Cup group stage. We have plenty of reaction, plenty of analysis throughout the show here on SportsCenter. Let's start with Tony Meola, a former United States men's national team goalkeeper. He joined Amber and Ian and talked about the wonderful start through 2 games for Team USA.
11: 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And that's what they've got. It's historic for them. And I think we certainly looked at match day 1 against Paraguay.

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3: Oh, yeah. We're throwing down some 80s dad rock. Father's Day, it's Marty McGee.
4: Have you ever heard... I got to ask you this. You might have to do a reader. I'm not looking at the screen.
3: No.
4: You got any promos to do? Okay. Thank you, Progressive. We appreciate you. They've been on board with us for, hell, the whole time, I guess.
3: The whole time.
4: Dude, have you ever heard the term butt rock?
3: Butt rock? No.
4: Butt rock. I had never heard it. And I was working out, and I got on the Spotify machine.
3: Yeah.
4: And I was looking for, you know, those, like, early 2000 alternative songs like... Honey, why are you calling me so late? All those songs, remember those? Like Nickelback and Hinder of those bands.
3: Yeah.
4: I am looking for a playlist for those types of songs.
3: Well, yeah, of course you are.
4: Dude, everything that came up was butt rock. I'm like, what is butt rock?
3: What the hell is butt rock?
4: I guess that's the genre that was created for that era of awesomeness. Is they call it butt rock. Never heard of it. Never knew it.
3: So this is like Three Doors Down.
4: All of it, right. Exactly.
3: Lifehouse.
4: Yes.
3: Yeah, Nickelback.
4: Hanging by a moment here with you.
3: Papa Roach.
4: Papa Roach, yes, sir.
3: Yeah.
4: Cut my life into pieces. This is my last resort.
3: Ah, Evanescence.
4: Yes,
3: there you go.
4: Dude.
3: That's it right there. You hear it? Yeah.
4: That's it.
3: Come on. It's really good
4: to hear you. See, that's it.
3: Yeah. So this is called...
4: Name
3: this is called
4: sounds so sweet.
3: Why is it butt rock?
4: I don't know, but that's what it's called, allegedly. I mean, all of these playlists... When I started searching for that song right there, I guess... I don't know. That was one of the ones in my head.
3: Yeah.
4: And all the lists that came up... All these playlists came up, and every one of them was called, like... Butt rock for dads.
3: Okay.
4: Butt rock, butt rock, butt rock. And I'm like, I never heard of that term.
3: Well, I'm looking, I was a big Evanescence person. Like, I thought they were awesome.
4: They were, dude. They were a little scary. They were a little scary.
3: Amy Lee scared me in kind of a good way.
4: Yeah,
3: I'm looking they're on tour right now. I'm looking, I don't know how far you are from Camden, New Jersey. They're playing Camden tonight.
4: Oh, they're right. It's up there at Philly. It's like an hour away.
3: Well, you should go. They're playing tonight at the Freedom Mortgage Pavilion.
4: But that's pretty impressive that y'all just rolled that song in right after we started talking about it. By the way,
3: I feel like
4: Mikey C's.
3: He just has that loaded all the time.
4: Yeah, he goes out there to rip a dart, and that's what he's got on his headphones.
3: Oh yeah, Nickelback, Three Doors Down, Linkin Park,
4: exactly, dude.
3: Yeah, Disturbed. Oh yeah, that was you see in that right there. That's that right there. Is that picture of you and Dale Jr. with your peroxide.
4: Yeah, man, peroxide era. Oh, yeah, it was hot, too. The peroxide era was serious. I would go to Sally Beauty Supply, and I'd buy this hair bleach, and I'd bleach my hair. And
3: you did yourself.
4: When you're pale as I am.
3: Yeah.
4: It just, I'm not really sure what that phase was, but it was a poor choice. But nonetheless.
3: You weren't alone.
4: No, a lot of us were in it together, man. A lot of us were in a tribe together of very poor

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4: They are going to work with the students about bike safety, walking safety, and they're going to coordinate the routes for the kids to take to school.
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5: 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Just search Community Matters, Calhoun County, and follow us there. You'll get a little notice when these episodes come available. We're kicking things off this week with a scam alert. Information you need to know. Folks out there who are trying to scam you out of your money, and they're trying by way of the telephone. Here to talk about that, Detective Sergeant Kelson Gettle with the Battle Creek Police Department. Hello there.
2: How you doing, sir?
5: Well, thank you. Better if these things wouldn't happen, but of course they do. These are actually folks calling saying you owe money from the sheriff's office.
2: Yes, these scams have been going on now for several months. These are scams where they're able to learn a little bit about the area, and they'll use actual deputies' names. They'll scam the phone number to make it look like it's actually coming from a Calhoun County representative phone number. And when they do that, those are simple things that people can quickly check. They know that, and that makes people feel a little more confident that they're following through with the right process. But at the end of the day, they're trying to scam you out of doing things with your finances that are not good. So trying to get the word out there to everybody to allow them to understand these things are going on and hang up and verify on your own is kind of what we've been saying around here.
5: Yeah. So remember that if you remember anything, when you get a call like this, you're not sure, hang up and verify. And we'll expand on that here in a second. First, though, what are they actually saying to get people to buy into this?
2: Unfortunately, we haven't been able to hear the actual audio that's being discussed. From talking to the victims that we've been able to work with, they're saying they're very good at what they do. They're trying to pressure you into going and figuring out that you owe $5,000 or $6,000 or even more higher amounts of money, saying they're for missing jury duty or anything that would be related to the courthouse, you know, unpaid tickets, various different reasons. And because of the added pressure they can add through the phone and make you feel like if you don't take care of this now, there's going to be repercussions. People get concerned with that. So they want to make sure they're taking care of it.
5: Wow. So a person can be convinced that they missed jury duty and they owe a penalty, or they have tickets they haven't paid, even if they haven't seen any official paperwork about any of that.
2: That's right. Yep. Unfortunately, that is the case. And I think people, they're good enough at what they do. They're experts. It's what they do for their living. And they can pressure people into believing something as simple as that. And, you know, people haven't been pulled over in years, but somehow they have this ticket that's out there and they're good salesmen when it comes to that. So, yeah, they can get talked into it, unfortunately, because they're asking for large sums of money and it's not something that a lot of people can live without. So,
5: all right. So what are they asking for? They apply this pressure. They want the money. What are they typically going to say, or a path they're going to follow to get you to follow through?
2: Because they're scammers, they're not going to be able to meet with you in person. Fortunately, at this point, we haven't been able to identify the source or where it's even coming from. Typical scams, though, like these, can be generated overseas. They can come from other states here in the United States. Because we haven't been able to track these down, they're difficult to do. We're not sure where they're coming from. But that being said, they're not going to be able to meet with you in person. They're going to try to keep you on the phone as long as possible. They'll be asking you to pay in a variety of different ways. The ones that we've seen recently are through Bitcoin machines. And they'll give you your QR code. or

0: a number to be able to type in and basically take your funds and directly put it into their Bitcoin Coinbase. And the other ones are gift cards. Go to the store and buy certain gift cards, scratch off the code on the back and give them a code. And then they're keeping a tally. So anytime they're hearing, you know, Bitcoin machines, go to this Bitcoin machine at a gas station here in Battle Creek, or go to a store and start buying gift cards, that's a good way for you to reduce the amount of money you owe. That should be a huge red flag of hang up and verify, because the county, the city of Battle Creek, they're not going to be asking you to pay in that way. They're going to want you to either come down to the courthouse, or there's proper online secure websites that they use to pay for these types of things. So yeah, if you're hearing those types of requests, those are not going to be coming from officials that work in either agency.
1: And of course they ask for that because that's the easiest mode of financial gain for them when they're somewhere else.
0: Exactly. That's the easiest way they can get money quickly and use it without really being traceable. You know, they try to avoid that. They know they're experts in this, and they know what things that we can investigate and we can look into and kind of follow the trail of breadcrumbs. But for this situation, they kind of understand how these financial places work, like Bitcoin, for example, or a coin, any kind of Coinbase, and gift cards. You know, the trackability with those, once you have the number on the back of the card, it's not showing you where it's being used. So it's a lot more difficult to track down and figure out where is the stuff being utilized in these numbers. So they understand all that, and they know, and it makes it extremely difficult on the investigator.
1: This is one of the pillars you can lean on, isn't it? I mean, rarely will someone call you out of the blue, if ever, and say, you owe this and pay me with a gift card.
0: Exactly. And that's the scams in general. I know we're talking specifically about the scammers that are acting as Calhoun County deputies or law enforcement specifically, but scammers in general. And right now that seems to be a lot of our fraud cases are scammers. And because they're so difficult to stop, that's why I want to get the word out as much as I can, because the best way to stop it from happening is educating people and letting them understand that if you can stop it from the start, you won't fall victim to something with your finances, where for us, it's extremely difficult to recover the money and then on the other end, prosecute.
1: I suppose it's testimony to how prevalent this is. Sometimes you go into a store and you want to buy a gift card, and there's a little alert right there on the display of gift cards that says you may be the victim of a scam.
0: Yep.
1: Folks in stores see this so much now that there is an alert right there on the gift card display trying to warn you. Think about it now. If you're being told to buy gift cards and send them to someone whom you don't know, or at least you think you might,
0: right?
1: It may be a scam. This is how prevalent this is.
0: Exactly. The Bitcoin transactions are also difficult, because once it's on the blockchain, there's a way to get that information, but then where it goes beyond that is kind of a mystery. So these things are trackable. They're just extremely difficult to do. And then once, even if we were to get the information, it'd be even harder than prosecute them in our city or county. So that's why we try to get as much of this information as possible to try to track down and figure out if they're coordinated or not with each other. But going to a Bitcoin machine here in the city, if someone is directing you there, that's a giant red flag that it's a scam. A lot of, I guess, coin transactions are occurring on Coinbase or other applications. If you have Bitcoin and I have Bitcoin and we're going to do a transaction, I would go to you on Coinbase. I wouldn't request you to go to an ATM. And that's, I think, an important thing for people to remember, is if you find yourself driving to the store because they're directing you there, use caution, because a lot of times it's not what you think it is. It's probably a scam.
1: How difficult, it sounds like it's very difficult, is it to get folks' money back? Have you ever seen in your experience that happen?
0: Yeah, but it's not, it wasn't our agency. It was actually somebody that was in a different agency recovered the money, and the person lived here in Battle Creek. So they were able to get scammed somewhere else. But it's very, very unlikely that we're going to be able to do that. Because once you track it down, if you're able to get it tracked down, it's hard to recover it back. It changes hands so quickly. And

0: is exactly why this has been so successful. How did this get on your radar? Were you getting a fair amount of people reporting it? Or somebody said, hey, you know, I got a call from somebody saying they're a police officer or officer of the court or something, and that's how you learn about it? How does this get to you?
1: Well, recently, it's just been calls, victims calling the police department, letting them know. We've seen a trend with the particular motive of the scammers to use law enforcement names, law enforcement phone numbers. And that's why I feel it's necessary to get the information out. Anytime we kind of see a trend, and especially when it comes from a law enforcement start point with the scammers, yeah, we want to get that information out. Anytime anybody hears law enforcement, they want to comply, that there's trust there, that we're doing, we're trying to do what it is that we're asking. And there should be some trust there. We want to let people know, like, there's ways to verify this information. 2 years ago, there was a very similar scam that occurred. I think that was eventually broken up and they got to the bottom of that. But it wasn't our agency. It was in conjunction with other state and federal agencies that assisted. So it wasn't us that started it. It wasn't us that finished it. But there was a very similar motive for the scam that was figured out.
0: All right. So you get a call. It's someone claiming to be from the sheriff's department, let's say, and they want you to pay up. Here's where the hang up and verify slogan comes into play. You don't even have to be polite. Just put the phone down and be done with it.
1: What I would suggest is, you know, if you have a couple of questions that you want to ask to try to figure out if they're really who they are, there's some things that you can do to try to verify that. Anytime it's over the phone, it's difficult. Once they start pressuring you and once there's a few questions deep where you're continuing to say this doesn't feel right, that's where I would say, you know what? I have the control over here to hang up this phone. I know the phone numbers to Calhoun County. If you don't, they're online. Feel free to pick them up. And if you're calling saying you've got an unpaid ticket to take care of, call that particular court. Call them, ask them questions about, you know, do I have any unpaid tickets? And they'll be able to get you the real information. But don't just look at your caller ID. Don't take their name and think that I know that that's a deputy with Calhoun County or an officer with Battle Creek. Verify that information before you pull out any money and try to do any kind of transaction.
0: That is the bottom line here, is that if someone's calling you demanding money and pressuring you, no matter who they say they are,
1: right,
0: this has to be a verify situation. And, you know, that approach is just not going to be common outside of criminal elements, I would say. I would go out on a limb and say, particularly if they're saying they're from a law enforcement entity, they're going to be on the phone pressuring you to pay.
1: We all get those phone calls of, you know, people that are trying to sell you something. They're very, very, very good at what they do. And a lot of people say, you know, how does this happen? I wouldn't ever let that happen to me, until you're in that moment. And I would just let everybody know that may have been victims of this or may potentially be a victim in the future. Like, this is not embarrassing. We've all been through those types of phone calls where you may get pressured into doing something that you know you don't want to do. Don't be embarrassed by that. It's our job to try to figure out what's going on here. But I can understand how people would feel like, how do you let that happen to you? Until you're on the phone with these individuals who are really good at selling themselves and what they're trying to do, they're going to make it seem as real as possible. So that's where I divert back to the control that you have, which is hanging up that phone and verifying on your own. You're not going to get in trouble for that. If it really is Calhoun County or if it really is the Battle Creek Police Department, you have the control. As long as you want to follow through with it, that's what we ask. Because we're not going to ever request phone be paid over the phone. We're going to give you options to pay online or come inside to do that. So,
0: All right. Do you encourage folks, even if they get a call like this and say, yeah, this is a scam, hang up, do you still want to hear from them, even if that scammer didn't get very far?
1: I totally leave that up to the individual. If they don't call, they're not doing anything they shouldn't do. Some people like the extra vote of confidence that they either made the right decision or just to double check that that was the correct way to do it. So if you do that, we have an online reporting system that you are more than capable of going to and trying to fill out. If not, you can call, and our dispatchers call the non-emergency number for our Calhoun County dispatch, and they'll get you to our telephone response unit who can take the information. We know what's going on, and we're trying to focus on those that have been victimized the most that we can. So we want to hear from everybody if they want to tell us what happened. But if no money has been

0: transacted, then there's no reason to make a report. So I totally leave that up to the person.
1: They may decide they want to tell you anyway, just because there could be a nugget of information in there that's helpful.
0: Exactly. And if that's what they want to do, I totally encourage them to do that. It could help us out. We're very focused on trying to, you know, spend all of our investigative time with the individuals that are being victimized. And not that they're not important or that case isn't important, but if no money's been exchanged hands, it's not as a, there's no crime. So, but there could be things or information that, that could be helpful. So feel free to go online and a Battle Creek online reporting system and or calling the dispatch center, the not emergency number, and requesting that report be taken.
1: All right. And we'll put the links to that in the show notes for this episode at battlecreekpodcast.com. So you can just click through if you need to. Boy, this must at times give you the feeling that you're chasing your tail, right? I mean, you got all these reports of this kind of activity. You want to do it the due diligence it deserves. But as you pointed out, it's very difficult to resolve this in the way that you might resolve some other kind of crime that you're investigating, maybe a more traditional kind, shall we say. And so this has to be difficult.
0: Yes, it's frustrating because they know how to do this. They know how to get around the system, and they know the institutions are set up to investigate things a certain way. But there's also systems out there that are secretive and harder to track down. And that's good for the consumer in some areas, but in others, people take advantage of that. So like any good tool, it can be used for good, it can be used for bad. And unfortunately, if that does feel like we're chasing our tail. We work with state and federal entities constantly with these bigger cases. And usually they have the resources and they have the ability to assist us in trying to come to a good resolution. Now, doesn't mean you're getting your money back necessarily, but it could stop it from happening to the next person.
1: Yeah. Do you see these things go in waves? I mean, I would imagine that these scammers figure out entry points like this whole I'm from the sheriff's office thing.
0: Right.
1: And I can spoof the number, and then maybe we catch up in terms of finding ways to stop it. And then it calms down for a while, and then some other new thing comes along. Or do you see this consistently?
0: I think scams are up without looking at the numbers definitively, but yeah. From the cases that are assigned to our office, a lot of them are from scammers. And I do see an uptick in that. You know, AI is another one of those tools that can be used for a lot of really, really good things to help society, but can also be used to hurt people. And I think as that advances, it's going to be a little bit more difficult. And scammers are going to use that to their advantage. And I don't know exactly how they're scrambling the number to make sure that it's coming from the Calhoun County Sheriff's Department. But those are some of the things that they're ahead of us on, at least understanding it, so we can try to stop that from happening and try to stop those little things that people feel secure about, you know, caller ID, people's name, that kind of stuff. So,
1: right. Yeah, we sure do rely on that. We've had a long time to rely on that and get used to it, the caller ID thing.
0: It's always good to question it, you know. Yeah.
1: You're working in conjunction with the Sheriff's Department on this, right?
0: Yes, I've talked with them. They've investigated some of these as well. I've made them aware and just, you know, hey, we're investigating numerous crimes where they're using your guys' phone numbers, as at least that's what's showing up on the caller ID. They're using deputies' names. So they're aware of it, and they're trying to work with us to get to the bottom of it.
1: All right. So if you remember anything from this discussion, suspicious calls come through, and they may not seem suspicious in the beginning. They may sound legitimate, but you can hang up and verify and not go any further, particularly when they start pressuring you for money. It is likely not legit. So hang up and verify. All right, Sergeant, this is good information. Let's stay in touch on this.
0: Will do. Thank you, sir.
1: Sergeant Kelson Gettle, Battle Creek Police Department on Community Matters.
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0: You may have caught it in some of the news reporting of late, the Battle Creek Community Foundation announcing an ownership transition of the Cool Family Community Center. Mary Mullett, CEO at the foundation, is here to talk about that. Hello, Mary.
1: Well, hello, Richard. Thanks for having me.
0: Thank you. This is pretty interesting. And the new owners, I suppose that's the word, the new owners who will carry on the Burnham Brook tradition, right, are poised and ready to do that. But talk a little about maybe the history of this a little bit and where this all came from.
1: Yeah, well, you're alluding to it. So, yeah, originally Burnham Brook Community Center, right, who was a strong partner in the community and a real asset for our seniors and for community generally. They had some struggles 18 years ago, and the Battle Creek Community Foundation stepped in to support, took on ownership and management of the community center, which then moved to being known as our Cool Community Family Center. And 18 years later, here we are. I'll say back when BCCF came in to support Burnham Brook, the intention was always to find a nonprofit partner to take the baton and carry it forward for the center itself. And 18 years later, here we are, still managing and stewarding. And so I came onto the Battle Creek Community Foundation just a couple of years ago, as you know, Richard, and have been open and talking to nonprofit partners about COOL and about the future of the COOL Center. It's a valued asset in our community. It's the senior center for Battle Creek. Offers room rentals, right, for events, as you well know, and membership for the gym and membership to be part of the programming there. And I'll say, very intentional. And over time, having conversations with Senior Care Partners PACE has resulted in Senior Care Partners PACE purchasing the COOL Family Center as of last week, I think we're saying now, I think it was. It all feels like a whirlwind, Richard. And they will be, yes, the owners and managing the programming for the center. What's really amazing is they're coming in and this becomes part of their strategy now as well, which is the community portion of that center remains. The senior programming that we have been building, the gym memberships, the memberships to COOL, the room rentals, all of that remains for the community. And I know I'm probably answering some of your questions, but I'm going to keep going because I'm so excited about this for the community. And Battle Creek Community Foundation has committed to 3 years of some grant funding to help them, right, with the kickoff and the startup here in the beginning to keep those programs going and keep them seamlessly going for the community, because we're so committed to the community and we want our seniors to not feel any difference except maybe a couple changes of faces. So we're pretty excited about the future and the longevity of the center for the community.
0: Well, you started to allude to where my mind was going, the notion that for 18 years, the Community Foundation has maintained this community asset.
1: Mm-hmm.
0: And it takes a few bucks to do that, right? So so now the new proprietors have to be on stable ground to that end. And you probably were concerned about that.
1: Well, we definitely were looking for a partner that we knew could financially continue on what has been built up, right? And so absolutely on my mind in every effort that we become a part of, I'm always thinking about sustainability for our community. So Senior Care Partners, PACE, is a strong organization. They're regional. In fact, they're quite large. They've been in the community for a long time. I wish I knew the exact amount of years, Richard, for your show, but they've been here and they've been in the COOL Center the entire time for Battle Creek. And so, you know, they are really doubling down on Battle Creek as their main hub. So serving regionally seniors, but they're also doubling down on really wanting to become a community, grassroots community provider out of the center. So I couldn't ask for a stronger partner or a partner that was more positioned for what we've been building at the COOL Center for seniors. I think it's just wonderful. And it's happening at a time of strength. So yes, it takes some dollars to keep a building in good shape, as we have with the COOL Center. And it takes some dollars to get programming turned back around, which we did. But I'll tell you, COOL is thriving from a financial standpoint, had one of its best financial years yet just

0: this last year. So it's being handed off at a time of strength and at a time where I can feel really good about what we've built, that someone can take it forward and it's not a burden, it's a growth.
1: And the connection with Senior Care Partners, having been there this amount of time, probably inspires confidence, I would imagine. Somebody has been invested.
0: Absolutely. They have quite a large portion of the building that they're already providing their services from. And so this is just an expansion for their team to be supporting the whole building and the community-based programming, as well as the programming they've been doing a long, long time.
1: So the name, Cool Family Center, of course, the Cool Family was an important contributor to that, Tim and company. Is there a chance the name would change? Was this part of the sales process when you talked about it? Did that come up at all?
0: We might have had some conversations, Tim, with the family to make sure they knew we were in consideration. And, you know, Tim, as a ever professional and supportive of all community efforts stakeholder, understood what we were doing, supported it, made sure his mom knew what we were doing. And, the name stays at this time. However, you never know. And that wasn't something I can write into a purchase agreement, right?
1: Yeah,
0: that the name must remain. And so I'm really excited to see where Senior Care Partners PACE takes their work forward and how they potentially leverage this really exciting time for them in fundraising. So you never know. And the family was just wonderful about hearing where I was going and what we were thinking, and Tim was nothing but gracious. So so today remains. Tomorrow, I can't tell you, because it's really in their hands. It's in the Senior Care Partners PACE hands. And what I can tell you remains, because we're coming in as a funder for the next 3 years, all the programming we've started over the course of the last 18 years, and it's really been booming in the last 2 years that we've been seeing more and more seniors in the building, that remains because I'm funding it. So so we are putting those grants forward for that work to help keep that solid as Senior Care Partners PACE settles into this new role. I think it's pretty exciting for them.
1: Sure. I presume that when you thought about this, you know, there was 18 years to think about it, but that you wanted to enter into an agreement with someone you felt confident about. We're hearing that was true. And then you probably knew there was going to have to be some additional funds to help keep it stable in the onset here. That was expected, would you say?
0: I would say that since I've been contemplating it, so not for the full 18 years, has not been my contemplation for 18 years. It's been my contemplation for the last couple since I've been with BCCF. And I absolutely understand when a nonprofit starts something new or acquires or purchases or, you know, any of those movements that are big. I do know that that's in the first few years, some of the hardest time to keep everything steady and stable. And so as I had these conversations with their organization, I felt like it was the right thing to do as a funder and to keep them whole as they step into their new role and really support keeping things steady for the community. I think this also is what I've been really thinking about in the last 2 years is the role that BCCF has for this community. And while we absolutely supported the Cool Family Community Center and did that work really well, that's not really our role. As a community foundation, our role is really about moving donors to action with us, right? Creating impact in community, growing our endowments so that our kids' kids, the generations that come long after you and I are here, can experience support in the charitable space in our community. And so to have too many extra things that are outside of our role detracts from our ability to do that in an excellent way. And so we just really are doubling down on the core commitments of who we are. And this is one of those decisions and transitions that squarely places us into the community foundation and funder role for the community. It allows us to move the capacity that we were using to run the Cool Center, that capacity gets doubled down into our core commitments of grant making, scholarships, and working with donors in our philanthropic services.
1: So you're not looking to buy another building?
0: No, Richard, we're not looking for another building. I, you know, and I genuinely, like, as some

0: someone who, when I was boots on the ground social worker in Calhoun County, I went to trainings at Burnham Brook, right? Yeah. Like genuinely, I personally and professionally care about the Cool Center and its success. And I see how our seniors are coming together and building relationship today in the center. And we want that for tomorrow. I do believe we've found the right partner that can keep this going. Also very aligned around the values that they hold and that we hold around serving all. So their value around inclusive spaces and building equitable systems. That was part of the conversation too. We want this center to be for all in our community, and so do they, and they are super committed to that. There might have been a few questions to make sure, right? We were all aligned before this moved forward. Just a few yeah. maybe over the course of a long conversation.
1: Yeah. Well, congratulations on that. It sounds like Senior Care Partners understands the history here and the value, and so having them step up is the right feeling, the right connection you were trying to make.
0: Yeah, and they already live in the building, yeah. right? So, I mean, yeah. that just makes it even more warm, I think, is they've lived in the building the whole time, in fact. And so they know this building in and out, and they know our community, and they are here to build their strategic movement around serving community in a community-centered fashion. I think it's just brilliant. And so I'm excited to see where it goes, right? With a team that literally is built, their role is providing services to this community. And so again, when we think about the roles we're all in, when we do them really, really well, the community benefits every single time.
1: All right. And I'd be remiss if we parted company before just seeing how things are going in general. I know this is hard work, isn't it? Trying to meet needs in a community and plan financially in so many ways when there's lots of opportunity to do that. How are you feeling today?
0: Hard work isn't the right words for me. This is really a purposeful role that we are in for our community every day. And I'm finding the role that I'm in for the community just brilliant and exciting. And yes, it may be at times exhausting, right? And I love the exhaustion because we're getting so many things done and really, really looking at our forward facing, where we're headed. You know, this movement with Cool just, it leans into actually some of the places we're headed in our strategic plan. We talk a lot about making sure we're focusing our capacity in the right role in the right place as a community foundation. And so I'm finding it invigorating. So there might be a day or two you see me and I'm tired. It doesn't happen very often. And I'm human and our team is human, but our team is just, we have the most passionate team for our community. And we are all committed in really being with the community in every step of the way. So yeah, much more to come. And I don't know, do you want to talk a little bit about where we're headed with the strategic plan?
1: Yeah, I do. In fact, I was going to say, you know, when you got on board, it takes a little time to get your footing and absorb it all. But you've been there a little while now. So now you're ready to start looking forward. What does that look like right now?
0: Yeah. Well, we've done some really cool work over the last better part of the year. We brought in some expert consultants to sit with our community in focus groups and in interviews and really ask the community, how is the Battle Creek Community Foundation doing? What do you love that they do? What would you like to see different? Where do you want to see them go? And so Community Voice really drove for us a mission refresh. So we have a new mission statement. I'd love to share it with you.
1: Yeah,
0: so I think I'm gonna.
1: Yeah, I think you should.
0: our refreshed mission statement is connecting people, ideas, and resources to expand opportunity and create lasting community benefit for today and tomorrow. And it really encompasses the purpose of a community foundation and what we do every day. And that came from the community, that the community helped us get those words on paper. And then the community helped us to define a vision statement and 5 values that we're going to live into with our community. And all of that work then built to a new 3-year strategic plan. So let me know where you want me to go with that. But I could talk about this for hours, Richard, and I know we don't have that long.
1: Well, that's okay. We'll split it up is what we'll do. And we'll continue to check with you on this because this is important. So

0: the mission, the vision, the values, this helps reaffirm the direction and then produce a strategy. And you're in the middle of that now.
1: We are. And even the movement and transition of COOL is part of that strategy, right? Again, really focusing on being who we are for the community as the community's community foundation. We're talking about that every day. And yeah, we have 5 different areas that we're going to really hone in on over the next few years. We've already started the work, so I hope the community is seeing us do some of this already, but really working to strengthen trust and build relationships, focus our impact around grant making and scholarship. You know, scholarships, we're looking at students aren't just needing books and tuition anymore. Now we're talking about the total cost of attendance with our donors. So focusing that impact is super important in the years to come. We're really talking about growing our funds, and we have 12 community opportunity funds that we're softly sort of talking to community about right now. We really want to go big and go live with those to really help the community understand how a collective donations and movement into those funds could really grow something amazing for the community over time. We're talking to our donor advised fund donors about growing and building DAFs, because that is a vehicle for us that helps get more dollars to our nonprofits. We're talking about being a healthy and vitality for our organization, being just thriving as an organization so that we can focus external in all of our efforts going forward. And then finally, like back, it wraps it all back to COOL, really calibrating our community leadership role. So we've done a lot of things for a long time, and where we need to put our capacity and our focus really matters right now. It's critical times that our nonprofits feel as supported as they can. And we don't need to do what a nonprofit's here to do. Instead, we're going to support and bolster the nonprofit sector. That's really a commitment we're making.
0: The community leadership role should be what? I mean, just really broadly for a community foundation.
1: Every community foundation is unique. And because community foundations have so much ability to move laterally in lots of different ways for the community, there are times and seasons when a community foundation might step in and run the COOL Center, right? We have to be mindful of that, how many we take on at one time so that we don't lose the focus on our core commitments as a community foundation of grant making, scholarships, and donor services, right? What the community needs at the time is always something we have to evaluate. And if we are stepping in, are we in forever or is this a season? Because what we are in forever is grant making, scholarships, and donor services. That is a commitment forever of every community foundation, right? So those things have to remain front and center, even when we take on a leadership role like supporting the Burn and Brook, now COOL Community Center, when they find themselves in a struggle. However, what I would say to you, saying all of that, every community foundation looks different. So Mary, but what are we doing at the Battle Creek Community Foundation? That's the question, right? No problem. Right. No problem. I've got that. Really, what we're focusing on at Battle Creek Community Foundation is how we can come in, at least at this time. Again, it could be for a season, it could be forever. At this time, what we see is helping our nonprofits with building acumen around risk and financials, with, you know, understanding about fundraising. What we're trying to really leverage and do for the community is be an expert that can bring folks from sometimes even out of our community into the community to help build the nonprofit sector from a supportive space, not a doing space. And so our first sort of example of that in the last 2 years has been the nonprofit convenings we've held, the little mini conferences once a year.
0: Right.
1: Yeah. I think we talked about that on your show once. So yeah. That's an example. We're bringing experts, like renowned experts from across the state, to speak on different topics. And the nonprofit sector is letting us know what they want us to be the topics each year. So we're collecting that information, and then we're creating a free little mini conference for our nonprofits. Their board members, their team members can all come enjoy breakfast or lunch. I think actually nonprofits are asking for it to be later next year. We'll see. That's probably too early because my team hasn't compiled all the data, but it'll be lunch or breakfast and then have really lovely learning sessions and networking time.
0: All right. And try to focus on some kind of a way in which to energize them and educate.

0: replicate them and walk away with some new tools, perhaps.
1: Yeah, really just trying to bring new tools to all of our nonprofits. Yep. Mm-hmm. So that is a leadership space that I can say BCCF is committed to in the current time and near future, because we see that need. We're hearing that need from the nonprofits. The very first conference we did launched because of feedback from the nonprofit sector. We were hearing from nonprofit leaders that they wanted more information and learning about fundraising. That was 2 years ago, right? They wanted to understand better how to develop donors, better how to build sponsorship packages, et cetera. And so that was the first year conference focus. And folks loved it so much that we said, well, we're doing it again, right? As long as the community sees benefit and it's a value add, we're here for that. And that's part of the leadership role we'll be in, is really bringing forward those opportunities more so than bringing forward new programs that we're not doing programs. You know, we're not going to bring new programs forward. That's our nonprofit sector's role. We're going to bring the experts and the tools forward for the nonprofits to benefit from so that they can be excellent in their role as well.
0: All right. Well, appreciate this update. And we'll look forward to how things sort out as you codify your strategic plan further.
1: Yeah, absolutely. And I'm excited for the community to hear about it. We've even been doing some community talking sessions. We've called them our bridge and build sessions, so that we can be totally transparent about where we're headed and also gather some community input about, hey, tell us how we would look if we were living these values every day for you, because we want to know what the community wants to see from us.
0: All right. And the link to the website will be in the show notes for this episode, so you can click through and perhaps do just that, to communicate.
1: That mission statement, vision statement, and values is right on that website, the new and refreshed. So please take a look and let us know.
0: Okay. All right. Good. And congratulations on the Cool Family Center ownership transition. And we'll talk again soon, Mary.
1: Thanks so much for having me, Richard. It was great spending time with you.
0: Mary Mullett, CEO of the Battle Creek Community Foundation on Community Matters.
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0: 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We're also where you find podcasts now, Community Matters Calhoun County. Follow us there, and you can listen right on your device, probably the simplest way to do so. And we thank you for doing that. All this, a service of Lakeview Ford Lincoln. Michigan Department of Transportation announcing some mini grant awards for something called Safe Routes to School. Number of districts across the state receiving funds out of a $282,000 pot. And two of them are very familiar to you folks, Marshall Public Schools and Penfield Schools, coming away with a chunk of change each. Penfield, $42,000, almost $43,000, and over $100,000 to Marshall. Here now from those districts, our superintendents, Stephanie Lemmer from Penfield and Becky Jones from Marshall, to talk about what Safe Routes to School means to students in those districts. Hello to you both.
3: Hello.
4: Good morning.
0: So, Safe Routes to School, what does this mean for each district? Becky, I'll start with you. What does it mean for Marshall?
3: So for Marshall Public Schools, the Safe Route to Schools is going to provide 7 program coordinators at each one of our buildings. So that would be K-12, their part-time positions, to help promote safe routes to school for our kids. They are going to work with the students about bike safety, walking safety, and they're going to coordinate the routes for the kids to take to school for each one of our buildings. So we also have some promotional materials in there, bike racks for our students to be able to park their bikes at the school. We're going to do a K-5 assembly. Each student is going to receive a book, K-5, to promote safe routes to school. And then helmets for our bike riders, vests for our walkers and bike riders, and then winter clothing is also going to be provided for the students, hats, gloves, items of that nature. So that pretty much sums up what Marshall Public Schools is doing with the Safe Route to School grant.
0: Wow. How about Penfield, Stephanie? What does this mean for you?
4: We're doing a lot of the same things that Marshall schools are doing as well for our students. We'll have a site coordinator and a lot of the same activities that Becky just referred to as well. And one of our main emphasis is really on

0: increasing the number of students that use safe routes to school over getting a car ride or a bus ride. So we're looking forward to tracking that and doing different things to incentivize our students to want to try a different way of getting to school.
1: Becky, why is this important? Talk about what this really means.
2: So I think that it promotes safe communities and it promotes our students getting out and being active to take themselves to school for us.
1: You see that too, Stephanie, I imagine.
0: Yeah, definitely. The interesting part about this grant for us is, and I think fitting with the title of your show, Community Matters, is I first learned about the grant through the township supervisor who was encouraging me to look into it and then pursued it alongside of a parent that was really concerned about the safety for students that choose to walk to school.
1: Yeah, this folds into, I guess, the learning that we all encountered about looking both ways and being careful how we ride and walk. And so this fits nicely into that, right?
0: Definitely. A lot of school districts were not created with a plan for having an increasing number of cars come on school campus to drop students off. Back in the day, there were a lot of walkers. There's no school of choice. So as things have evolved, we in our district have over 1,000 cars on campus every morning and afternoon. And so there's just not enough space for all of that. And keeping students safe is our number one priority.
1: Boy, you know, I believe that. And it's funny because I'll drive by a school at transit time and see the lines of cars and just... This is new to me. I'm not a parent. So I observe from the outside, right? And I see these lines. And I think, man, you know, it wasn't like that when I was in school. We were on the bus or we were walking or riding our bikes. It is different now. And Stephanie, you bring up a good point. If you're doing a school of choice, there's probably no other way for a student to get there, or at least fewer ways, if there's a distance involved, if they're going to a school that's not necessarily in their neighborhood, right?
0: Correct. So that's why it's even more important that all of the kids that could possibly ride their bikes to school or walk to school have the opportunity to do that.
1: Yeah, you probably encounter that too, Becky, right? I mean, folks are concerned about traffic and, I think about Marshall and the main street down Marshall. I was talking to the mayor a few months ago and I was asking him, you know, what are residents worried about in Marshall? And he says, traffic on the roads and pedestrians. This is a concern, isn't it?
2: Yeah, and where a couple of our elementaries are located in Marshall specifically, they're in neighborhoods. And mm-hmm. so those roads are really tight. We've already had to bump out to do drop-off lanes specifically at Gordon Elementary because at pickup time, you can't get through both ways. And so we're really trying to help. We're hoping to also, like Stephanie, take down on traffic at the elementary schools for drop-off and pickup.
1: Yeah, these are modern challenges, right? You can't rebuild a neighborhood around a school, but this is a challenge when traffic can't get through. Do you expect that encouraging young people to ride bikes and walk and giving them these tools would alleviate the traffic thing? Could it go that far?
2: I think I'm hopeful that it will go that far within some of our schools that, you know, I'm sure on bad weather days, we won't have as many kids walking and riding to school, and we are Michigan. So, but I'm hopeful that in the summer, promoting safe routes to school to our kids, they'll want to walk to school and ride their bikes to school.
1: How about you, Stephanie? Do you think that would have an effect for you?
0: Yeah. Part of the grant application required us to test out some of the runs and then to survey students about whether they walked to school, got dropped off, you know, how they got there each day for a couple of weeks. So we collected some data that we tested out the routes. Then we took some additional surveying of our students and their parents about if we were to implement some of these different strategies, would they be more likely to have their student walk? And currently we have less than 1% of eligible walkers using that as their way to school, but our survey showed that it would go up significantly if we put some of these strategies in place. And in some districts, they rely on, they're called alternate drop spots. So the family would drop their child off at a centralized location and then everybody would walk

0: together. And so those are, you know, a couple of the things we're gonna try out to see just what type of impact we can truly have on the traffic situation.
1: Mm-hmm. Less than 1% who could walk actually do it.
0: Yeah, it worked out to like one a day. So
1: wow. That's incredible.
0: Penfield Road is a very busy road. And yeah, also there's other neighborhoods off of 66. That's another, you know, those are some heavy traffic roads for parents to let their kid take off on. So
1: yeah, I get that. Could this help with bus driving volumes too, do you suppose? I've seen districts, I don't know if this is true for yours, but I've seen districts struggling to find drivers and canceling routes at times and things. If you could divert kids from a bus to walking or riding their bike more regularly, this would alleviate that challenge if you even have it. True?
2: Yeah, we already do a certain mile radius where we don't do bus pickup. If you okay. are within the school walking distance, we try to promote that already. I mean, we don't have a special thing going with bus drivers. We're struggling for drivers also. So we don't have like a whole secret stash of bus drivers. So we're hoping to take down on the parent drop off and then, you know, obviously promoting kids getting to school safe and using their bikes to get to school. I mean, one of the things, I was at an elementary school at the end of the year last year, and there was one bike that was sitting on the bike rack. And I was like, we only have one student that rides their bike to school.
1: Wow.
2: And so for me, that was where this kind of came into play, that we should be promoting students riding their bikes to school.
0: Like Becky, I look at a bike and I just see freedom, because I know for me as a kid, that was what I did. Every chance I got was to be out riding my bike. So I'd love to see that our kids can have that that relationship with biking and being outdoors too.
1: You know, I'm looking at this list of districts that received money from this grant from MDOT. There's only 7: Grand Blanc, Reith's Puffer Schools. I don't even know where they are. Hats off to them. Eastside Colts Youth Athletic Organization, Wayne County, Marshall, Penfield, and Tequamina. So this is a wide-ranging group. Was this tough to get?
0: Yeah, we've been working with Safe Routes to Schools for 3 years. So started down this path after we unfortunately had a student that was hit by a car on Penfield Road. Mm. And so it's taken some time to get through all of the steps of the grant application. And this is what's called the mini grant. Yeah. So after you successfully achieve this grant, then you're eligible for larger grants that help with infrastructure, things like sidewalks, crosswalks, traffic lights, all of the infrastructure that you need to make your route safer as well. So this is just the beginning.
1: Wow. So Becky, what about you? You started working on this a while ago too?
2: We started working on it this year. So okay. I have my curriculum director found the Safe Routes to School grant and started working on it just because we wanted to promote students walking to school, riding to school. And we feel really fortunate that we got the award that we did.
1: No kidding. $104,975,000 for Marshall. So a good point. This puts you on the radar then for more opportunities, maybe bigger ones. Boy, I assume that other districts are thinking the same thing. So you had to get your ducks in a row here.
0: Definitely. I think that we have a really good plan for the short term and one for the long term as well. And just thankful for the community's support and working with us to help create great opportunities for our students.
1: All right. Before you go, I want to give both of you a chance to reflect on the year here after the school year is just now completed. Becky, how was your year in Marshall?
2: We had a great year in Marshall and in Albion. It was probably one of the better years that I had in the 13 years that I've been with the district. So just really excited to see what next year brings. We had a really good closeout of the year and yeah, it was fun.
1: How about your aftermath of ballot questions? You've probably been rolling that around in your mind.
2: You know, as we continue to see property values increase, we continue to see the Marshall bonded indebtedness go down. We are kind of looking at maybe a 2027 ballot question. We've been applying.

0: applying for grants, and we've been successful in getting grants to help with infrastructure to take some of that pain off of our taxpayers. And so we should be coming out maybe with a new bond ask soon.
1: Okay. How was your year, Stephanie, in Penfield?
2: It was a fabulous year. It was a great group of students, staff. The graduating class this year was one of those classes I think that will leave a lasting impression on me for a long time. An outstanding group of students that I'm really excited to see what they all go out in the world and do. Like Becky, we are too looking at a bond question next year, a zero mil increase as our bond indebtedness has decreased as well. We just wrapped up our previous bond and it was a great start to the infrastructure needs that we have. But with aging buildings, all the mechanicals and all the things that we don't see on the outside, they need lots of work on an ongoing basis. So we're headed into the next year focused on that.
1: All right. Well, congratulations on another year. Congratulations on this micro grant. The $282,000 total went to seven directions. And as we said, Marshall got over $100,000 of that. Penfield, $42,807. It's very exact, isn't it? Also not a small amount. So congratulations on that hard work that's paid off. And we'll look forward to an update soon.
2: Thank you. Thank you for having me today.
1: Stephanie Lemmer, Penfield Superintendent. Becky Jones, Superintendent in Marshall Public Schools, here on Community Matters.
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1: 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I'm Richard Pyatt. 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
7: The Mark Robbins, no Christian Pulisic, no problem for the United States. 2-0 Friday over Australia. That win, in combination with Paraguay's victory, gives U.S. the Group D top spot, and it's on to the knockout stage. An impressive start for the Stars and Stripes in the World Cup, and Brian Dunson of Apple TV Soccer says our country's really getting behind the national team.
8: I think overall it's one more step forward, and this group, I think, continues the evolution of earning the respect of a fan base here in the United States that isn't always soccer fans, but are starting to fall in love with this group of players.
7: That's Brian Dunseth earlier on Amber and Ian here on ESPN Radio. At the U.S. Open at Shinnecock, Wyndham Clark has the lead going into the third round. He's 7 under par. That's 4 shots better than 4 other golfers. There are 10 players overall who are under par at the halfway point. Rory McIlroy is even par. He's 7 shots behind Clark. Major League Baseball from Friday, a battle of division leaders, Atlanta hosting Milwaukee.
9: Mike Yastrzemski swings, has a fly ball high in the air, deep right field, flying back to the chop house, that is gone! A big swing by Yaz, and the Braves have a 3-1 lead in the seventh.
7: Nicole on 680, the Fan in Atlanta. Atlanta holds off Milwaukee 3-2. You can check out game 2 of this series between division leaders in the National League right here on ESPN Radio. Milwaukee and Atlanta, 3:30 Eastern. That's when the coverage begins with our Christine Lisi, and she will lead the coverage. First pitch just after 4.
10: Hey, it's Michelle Smallman, and coming up Monday, now that the 25-26 NBA season is officially over, it's time to look ahead to the NBA offseason and which team has a chance to improve themselves the most. 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
1: Welcome back into Mid Madness. Good morning on this Saturday morning. I'm your host, Dejon Hughes. We're getting ready to talk another hour's worth of what's happening around the state of Michigan in the sports realm and sometimes even outside of it, because there's only so much to dive into. But it's going to be another great weekend. There's tons to dive into, starting with our Tigers, who have been off to, well, they're getting back to their shape, but some things don't necessarily change. A lot of shakeup coming up this past week, some good, some bad, and we'll get into all of it. I mean, NBA draft, UFC, Michigan State updates, WNBA, NBA, NHL finals updates, University of Michigan updates, and of course, our picks at the end of the show. I'm really excited for more sports action. I'm feeling great going into this Juneteenth weekend, another celebration for the people as we continue to celebrate what it is to be an American and have our freedoms as everybody in the country gets to live a life that, they want to live. But also, I mean, the sports action's at an all-time high. I'm coming off another lacrosse weekend. Had a tournament last weekend. Didn't go quite the way we wanted it to, but sometimes that happens. We are 4-5 on the summer, so we're still doing okay. We just have to continue to get back in the lab and work to get better. That's what the next 6 practices are all about. We have 3 more before our next tournament, so I'm really pumped and excited to dive into more work with them. Obviously, really excited for the bye week for professional lacrosse to be over so I can have some lacrosse to watch this weekend. I'm always pumped to sit down and watch some stick and ball play. And then it's just a normal week, man. I made it through another week, and so have you. So I want to congratulate you on that and get into what we really came here for. That's all of the action that's happening all over the sports in the Michigan area, the mitten, as we call it. And there's a lot of madness to get into. We're going to start with our Detroit Tigers, where we always start our standings in the MLB. In the Central, the White Sox are still atop of the division, but they are now tied with the Cleveland Guardians. The White Sox are 38-34. The Guardians are 39-35. 4.5 games back are the Twins, 35-40. 9 games back are the Tigers at 30-44. And then the Royals are 9.5 games back at 30-45. In the league overall, the Yankees lead the American League at 45-27. The Tampa Bay Rays have now fallen 3.5 games behind them, 41-30. Then the White Sox and Guardians, both 7 games back from the lead. And then the Mariners rounding out the top 5, 38-37 at 8.5 games back. The Tigers are third from the bottom. It's the Angels and the Royals, both a half game behind them at 30-45, 16.5 games from the lead. Tigers only 16 games behind. The Red Sox right above them, 15.5 games behind at 29-42. And then the Astros, 35-41, are 12 games behind the league-leading Yankees. And that is the bottom 5 of the American League. Overall, the entire MLB, no surprise, the Dodgers are at the top at 48-27. 1 game behind are both the Brewers and the Braves at 45-26, 46-27, respectively. Then the Yankees, a game and a half back, and the Tampa Bay Rays are 5 games back, sitting in that 5th spot. Tigers are 4th from the bottom in the entire MLB at the moment, 17.5 games back from the major league leader in the Dodgers. The Royals, Angels, and Rockies all below the Tigers, 18 games behind for the Royals and Angels and 20 games behind for the Rockies. So the Tigers still kind of getting the struggle bus going, but there is definitely a window open for them in the batting average category. Riley Green, .295. His on-base percentage is a .384. Slugging percentage, .444. Dylan Dingler still leads the team in home run jacks and in RBIs. He's got 16 homers on the year. He's batting a .255, and he's brought in 51 runs on the year. Overlooking at the pitching category, Framber Valdez still leading the ERA at 4.09, 3 wins, 67 strikeouts for him. Brent Herter, he's got 4 wins on the year, his ERA 2.84, and his strikeouts sitting at 18. Meanwhile, Jack Flaherty has one win on the year. ERA still a 5.

0.35, but he leads the squad in strikeouts with 78. The team stats, they had 301 runs, which tied for 24th. Batting average of .233 is 25th. On base percentage of .313 is 23rd. And slugging percentage of .392 is 19th. On the pitching side, the earned run average of 3.90 is good for 9th. Quality starts of 26 is good for 10th. The whip of 1.28 is good for 15th. And their opponent's batting average of .242 is 17th. In the league, pitching stats still looking very good, but the batting stats did drop once again, and I'll be able to tell you why that is in just a moment, because there have been a couple of significant injuries. And other news, outfielder Wenzel Perez was injured in the training room as a freak accident when he was hit in the face by a resistance band in the training room following Tuesday's game against the Houston Astros. He was working with a therapy band and it snapped off the hook where it was connected and hit him just below the left eye. Manager AJ Hinch told reporters, "We have a battery of tests to check out his face, his eye. We're pretty concerned about it." Perez has played 53 games this year. He's only batting a .180 with 7 home runs and 17 RBIs. Here's more on the Gleyber Torres situation, who left Wednesday's 4-2 loss to Houston. He was placed on the 10-day IL, retroactive to June 15th because of an oblique strain. He's hitting .280 with 4 homers and 18 RBIs this season. Before the game, Detroit reinstated right-hander Casey Mize from the injured list and put him on the mound. 3 runs and 6 hits over 4 2/3 innings in the loss. Even though there's been some injuries there, as Detroit Tigers pitcher Jack Flaherty has also been placed on the 15-day injured list after leaving Friday night's game against Cleveland because of left leg discomfort. Not this Friday, but last Friday, by the way. Flaherty slipped on the mound during the first inning after delivering a fastball to Chase DeLauder. Manager AJ Hinch said after Detroit's 3-2 loss that the right-hander felt worse as the game went along. The team said Flaherty has a left peroneal strain. He's allowed 2 runs on 3 hits with 1 walk and 1 strikeout before leaving. He threw 63 pitches, including 39 strikeouts, and left with the Guardians leading 2-1. It is Flaherty's second shortest outing of the season. He went 2 innings and allowed 6 runs in a 9-2 loss to Cincinnati on the 25th of April. Flaherty dropped to 1-8 on the year, has a 5.35 ERA and 15 starts after the Friday outing. They did just activate Schoolboy, as we know, and option right-hand pitcher Ty Madden to Triple-A Toledo. They also recalled infielder Hailu Lee from Triple-A. Another person coming back from the injured list and making their return to Comerica Park for the first time since 2017 is going to be Detroit Tigers right-hander Justin Verlander, who's expected to start against the Chicago White Sox on Sunday at Comerica Park, where he has not pitched for the franchise since 2017. Tigers manager AJ Hinch made the announcement on Tuesday. Verlander, the oldest active player in the major leagues at 43, was put on the injured list with left hip inflammation in April. And Verlander's only start the season, a 3-time Cy Young winner and 2011 AL MVP, gave up 5 runs and 6 hits in 3 2/3 innings at Arizona and took a loss. He began his career with the Tigers in 2005 and pitched for them until he was traded to Houston at the trade deadline in 2017. He helped the Astros win the World Series in his first season with the franchise and again in 2022. Verlander, whose career record is 266-159, has also played with the Mets and the San Francisco Giants. Also today, the Tigers scratched Colt Keith from the lineup with a sore right wrist against the Astros. 24-year-old Keith hit home 3 home runs and a 9-3 win over the Astros on Monday night. The only player younger than Keith to launch 3 home runs in a game for the franchise was Hall of Fame outfielder Al Kaline, who was 20 when he did it on April 17th, 1955. Colt had only had 1 homer before that game, and he is hitting .267 on the year with 4 homers and 16 RBIs. So now that we're all caught up there, we got to dive into what has happened and what is going to be coming up for this team over the last week and into the next one. Last week, they're just coming off a 2-1 series win over the Twins. Unfortunately, they had a Cleveland game postponed, and they essentially got swept because they lost the first two, 3-2 and 3-1. Both Flaherty and Schuble pick up losses there. As we know, Flaherty got hurt in that Friday game, and they're

some other injuries plaguing the team. And then, as we just heard, they came out and they dominated Houston in the first game, 9-3, getting three home runs from Colt Keith and a lot of other help in that game as well for a win. But then they lost the next two, 4-2. So that's what they're going into this weekend. As you know, they played Chicago last night. Skubal on the mound against Fetty. Melton is set to be on the mound against Undecided on the game later today, 1:10 p.m. And then tomorrow, 1:40 p.m., Verlander is set to be on the mound against Martin. All these games are going to be at Comerica Park. And then another series that I'm going to dive deeper into later in the show during our picks is the New York Yankees series, Monday, Tuesday, Wednesday, 6:10 p.m., Valdez versus Rodon, 6:40 p.m., Mize versus Weathers, and 6:40 p.m. again on Prime Video, Skubal versus Schittler. Not sure how you pronounce that. Either way, I'm probably wrong. It doesn't matter because all we care about are the Tigers. And then into the next weekend, you got a four-game weekend series against Houston, 6:40 p.m., Melton versus Burrow, 6:40 p.m., Verlander versus Arrigetti, getting a chance to go against his former squad in Verlander, and then Valdez versus Tang on Saturday at 1:10 p.m., 1:40 p.m. next Sunday.

0: uphill battle for them moving forward. White Sox, Yankees, Astros, Yankees, Rangers, it's tough. It's a tough battle, and that's what they're looking at over the next couple of weeks. I think that they can have some success here, but the bats are going to go, and without Gleyber Torres, without Colt Keith, you're really looking uphill, right? You have Scooble back, you have Mize back. Hopefully you can get a lot of help from Verlander as well, but the bats have to go. And that's all we have for the Tigers so far. We'll be back next week to check in on them again. When we come back from the break, we'll be diving into a ton of miscellaneous comments and topics happening in the state of Michigan. With more Mid Madness here on 95.3 The Ticket.
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Welcome back into Mid Madness here on 95.3 The Ticket. I'm your host, Dejon Hughes, and we're getting ready to dive into what's happening in the college realm for both Michigan and Michigan State as tons of things are happening. Michigan State is in quite the situation as tons of new administration is coming in, and Pat Fitzgerald has weighed in on what is happening. Michigan State is in a bit of a disarray, and that is bleeding into its athletic programs. At the turmoil between top administrators in East Lansing and the Board of Trustees, president and athletic directors have left the university. Administration changes have caused a bit of a fuss across Spartan Nation for good reason. First, men's basketball coach and school legend Tom Izzo has spoke about the problems within a university, which we'll get into in just a moment. But now football coach Pat Fitzgerald has given his reaction to the departure of the president and athletic director. I mean, essentially said, I talked to Tom right away. I told him I'm in a foxhole here, right? And he essentially just says he's got to figure out how to stay the course of what he's kind of been thrown into. He's got to just worry about the football program because he can't have any bearing on what else is going to happen. He then may have to jump ship and adjust everything that has been going on because new leadership has come in and wants to do something different. So he's pretty much just feels like he's in a place of war where he can't do anything but wait. And he's absolutely right. I mean, he's in no position to really stand up and say anything or do a ton about what's going on, but he can just pretty much prepare his team, his coaches, his fans, et cetera, his boosters, alumni, all to understand it might be a rocky season with all of the changes that are happening, not only within the football program, but in the entire institution as a whole. Longtime Michigan State men's basketball coach Tom Izzo said he is disgusted by the on-campus turmoil that led to the departures of the school's president and athletic director. He is challenging the alumni base to do something about it. Izzo spoke to reporters Monday, said the departure of President Kevin to Clemson after 2 years is ridiculous and was fueled by clashes and unrest within the Board of Trustees. 2 weeks after the president departed, Michigan State athletic director Jay Batt has left Monday for the same role at Kentucky after only a year in East Lansing. There's other dominoes that get affected when things go wrong like that, Izzo said. I'm very upset about it, and I'm sick of it. Izzo has led the Michigan State men's basketball team since 1995, following 12 years as a Spartan assistant and won a national title in 2000. He called the former president the best president that's ever been here, maybe, and said that his departure stems from what Izzo described as self-inflicted problems. In a letter to the Michigan State community last month following his selection at Clemson, the former president mentioned an unsustainable situation created by differing perspectives among board members, some of whom have criticized major initiatives such as Spartan Ventures, the independent corporation Batt established to boost athletic revenue. At times, too much energy has been spent revisiting past conflicts and eternal disagreements rather than focusing collectively on opportunities and aspirations ahead of us, the former president wrote in his May 27th letter. While I firmly believe we are all better where there is a diversity of viewpoints informing decisions, our ability to make meaningful progress is hampered when disagreements move from offering alternative perspectives into publicly undermining decisions and putting personal interests above the best interests of the university and our faculty, staff, and students. Days before the former president took the Clemson job, Michigan State's trustees voted to strengthen their code of ethics, which included an item about not sharing confidential information with unauthorized people who could disclose it publicly. Trustees Rima Vassar and Mike Ballo voted against the ethics revision and were censored last week. Izzo told reporters that he would have more to say later about the situation, but was visibly upset and repeatedly challenged Michigan State's large alumni base to start rallying together. What happened with our president is ridiculous, Izzo said. He said, we know the reasons, and I'm ashamed and disgusted, hurt. Spartan Nation better stand up, all 600,000

of them. The former president, who will remain in his role until Michigan State has a plan for an interim president or a permanent successor, said in a statement Monday that he is working on naming an interim athletic director and outlining a search process for Batt's replacement. Former Michigan State athletic director Mark Hollis told several media outlets Monday that he would be interested in returning to the role. Hollis served as permanent director of the PGA's Rocket Classic, led Michigan State's athletic department from 2008 until early 2018, when he resigned amid the investigation of Larry Nassar, who was convicted of several crimes that we will not get into here. But yeah, the press conference where he pretty much just lit into everybody is real, and it's raw, and it's the kind of things that are going to get in the way of Michigan State having continued success this season and in the future, because they're a great institution for multiple reasons. But things like this will continue to get in the way and make it hard for coaches to bring the athletic prowess back to these types of institutions if these kind of things continue to happen. Speaking of athletic prowess returning to institutions, Michigan's men's basketball seems to be more than just back after winning the national title. They have reloaded, but Coach Dusty May definitely has some concerns, and he talks about his largest concern going into the 26-27 season. The Michigan Wolverines are coming off an historic season. The Wolverines won the Big Ten title and then marched their way to a national title. It was a 37-3 result in the season, and while Michigan is looking for similar results next season, Dusty May will be tasked with replacing some stars. Michigan's big three, consisting of big men Yaxel Lindenborg, Morez Johnson Jr., and Ade Mara, are NBA draft bound, all three to be picked in round one next Tuesday. On top of losing these three bigs, the Wolverines lost veteran role players Namari Burnett, Roddy Gale Jr., and Will Shetter to graduation. Appearing on the Field of 68 podcast, May told Jeff Goodman what his biggest initial concern was with this new team. It's the depth. Proven depth, May told Jeff Goodman. I think depth is important now as ever in college basketball, especially with the tempo we play at. And just looking at our season last year, there were a lot of games that our 6th, 7th, 8th man won for us. They took the game over, and that was the difference in maybe winning 37 versus 30 games or 37 versus 27. I mean, that's how important our bench was and our depth was, and right now we don't have that proven established depth. Now, I believe in our guys. I think we'll get there. That's probably the biggest question mark in my mind. And then are we going to have the competitive stamina to take the shots that we're going to take this year? Starting this year as a national champion, as all the things that go with that, as far as the sellouts, the t-shirts, the big game on everyone's schedule, can we have that competitive spirit for that amount of time and have that type of stamina? You know, that's a lot easier said than done. It's never easy replacing a roster, especially one that just won a national title, but May and company were selective of who they brought in, on top of landing one of the top recruiting classes, headlined by 5-star guard Brandon McCoy Jr. and 4-star big man Quinn Costello. Michigan was able to land 3 big men via the portal: JP Estrella from Tennessee, Mustafa Thiam from Cincinnati, and Jalen Reed from LSU will fill those needs. Thiam is a top shot blocker who has reliable 3-point shot. Estrella is a physical down low, can rebound, and can also shoot. And Reed, if he can get fully healthy, is very athletic and can play multiple positions for the Wolverines. However, it's going to take time for this talented group to gel. Both Elliot Cadeau and Trey McKinney are back to lead the team, and role players Oscar Goodman and Ricky Labard are expected to take on bigger roles. Those four will have to guide the newcomers and allow them to learn the Michigan way. Speaking of the Michigan way, a potential NCAA rule change, which is likely going to pass, could help them get one of their Michigan way guys back. It could change everything for their 26-27 basketball season, and one that could make the Wolverines a real contender to win back-to-back NCAA titles. The NCAA Division I cabinet could vote on the 5-for-5 rule change next week, which means each player could have 5 years of eligibility and traditional red shirts would no longer be in play. Each player's 5-year eligibility clock will start upon full-time enrollment at their respective college or at the beginning of the academic year following their 19th birthday, whichever would come first. Now, how does this change things for Michigan? Well, their guard, LJ Kaysen, was arguably the top 6 man in the nation last season until he suffered a torn ACL against Illinois late in the season. Not only ended his 25-26 campaign, but also he announced that he was going to redshirt for the 26-27 season. However, if this rule change, if it were to go through, it will allow Kaysen to return to the court later in the season, essentially because he wouldn't have a choice. He would lose the year regardless. So if he's able to play, he would push through and decide to play as long as his recovery process goes as planned.

0: in, tearing his ACL and having surgery. Kaysen could return in February ahead of both the Big Ten tournament and the NCAA tournament, giving Michigan extra ammunition. Talking to the Wolverine, Kaysen said that's something he has thought of, and his desire would be to play, assuming his body would allow him to. Yeah, we've definitely thought about that, Kaysen told the Wolverine, since that has been reported to be likely to pass. Me and the staff have talked. I'm sure by the time February comes, we'll have a plan. Michigan has compiled a roster that should be able to compete for another Big Ten title, along with making another deep run in the NCAA tournament. But if there are any holes in the roster, it's who is going to play backup to Elliott Cadeau. Before Kaysen emerged as a late possibility, we would assume that Trey McKinney could slide over and handle the duties, along with incoming five-star guard Brandon McCoy Jr. if needed. But if Kaysen could return, that would give Michigan the spark it would need when tasked to make a tournament run. The 6'2 rising junior averaged 8.4 points off the bench, giving the Wolverines 2.4 assists per game. Kaysen was a spark plug and someone who can make plays with or without the ball in his hands. When Cadeau needed a breather, Kaysen was ideal to come in and give Michigan solid minutes. Michigan is going to have his rotation in place by February, but Dusty May would love to have the problem of figuring Kaysen back into the equation. Now looking at the NBA draft, the Warriors are highly impressed by a Michigan prospect. The 25-26 NBA season has officially concluded. The Golden State Warriors are already looking to plan for the NBA draft. The team suffered several roster issues last season, and the front office will aim to plug those loopholes before the next season. The most glaring of all, an efficient wing. However, the team management and the scouts have found a solution to the issue. It's Jaxo Landenborg, the American Dominican forward who played for the Michigan Wolverines, averaged 15.1 points, 6.8 rebounds, and 1.2 blocks in his last NCAA season. He shot 37.2% from deep, which shows his ability to play like a plug-and-play two-way wing. As per ESPN, the Warriors summoned the forward, showcasing their interest in acquiring the 23-year-old if he remains to be picked at the 11th spot. Even though the team's have multiple options in this year's stacked draft class, an efficient defensive wing might be all they need. After he worked out with the Warriors and impressed the team management, the team source said the fit is so obvious. After the Warriors traded Jonathan Kuminga during the midseason trade period, the franchise was in dire need of a perimeter shooter who could help space the offense with Stephen Curry. They brought in Kristaps Porzingis for that, but he did not have a similar offensive production. So they will say they're going to try and slot Landenborg in there. They also gave the stamp of approval to Landenborg's place in the roster. He did not expect the 6'7 forward to be able to be available in 11th place. But if he's there, they're going to take him. That is all we got for now on Michigan and Michigan State. When we come back from the break, WNBA update, NBA NHL finals before we get into our picks. But that's after, you know, a little break, and we're going to be back with more Mid Madness here on 95.3.
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season, up from the current 44-game schedule. The expanded footprint was allowed under the dynamic new collective bargaining agreement, which also vastly increased pay, secured a $2.2 billion media deal, and slated six expansion teams to join the league between 2024 and 2030. The new structure extends the season's end to no later than November 21st and 27, and November 30th starting in 28, nearly a month beyond the previous limit of October 31st. The league also has the option to expand to 52 regular season games beginning in 2029. Demand for the WNBA has never been greater, and expanding to a 50-game regular season reflects the extraordinary momentum we are seeing across the league, Commissioner Kathy Engelbert said in a statement. This move reflects our commitment to growing the game and creating more opportunities for fans to watch the best players in the world and experience the extraordinary talent and competition that define the WNBA. The 50-game season will be the most games played in league history, after starting with just 28 games in 97 and increasing to 44 games in 2025. The 26th regular season began on May 8th and will conclude September 24th. The last date for a finals game will be October 31st. I mean, I'm really excited about this. For one, Detroit is getting a team in 29, so there's a chance that they will have 52 regular season games, which means 26 regular season games in Detroit. That's an amazing opportunity to see fantastic women's basketball. And even if you're not going to go see the Detroit team, Chicago has a team, Indiana has a team. Hey, I don't care. Fly out to Vegas and go see the Aces play. The WNBA has been so exciting for years, and now we're finally getting to see it at a longer rate. What does this also mean? The more games they play, the more opportunity it is to sell tickets, the more merch that gets sold, the more concessions, the more money the WNBA makes, which, oh, ding, ding, ding, the more money the players make, which they have been asking for forever. They deserve it because of how hard they're working, but they have to bring the revenue up, and this is a great step into bringing the revenue up. You have to make the game more exciting, which I think they are continuing to do, allowing the players to be more expressive, allowing them to be themselves, and they're out in the media more, which has been phenomenal. But once you get people in the door, you have to keep them in the door, and one way to do that is to create more opportunities for them to go. When you have a short season, it's hard for people to go because then they're squeezing everything in and deciding if they have enough to do. But when you give them more opportunities, there's a chance they're going to make it to at least one game. And also, the people who are really rocking with you, they're going to keep coming to more games because now they have more games to come to. Expanding to 50 games is phenomenal. And starting in the upcoming season, perfect, perfect, perfect, perfect play. Now we're going to see more games against similar teams. We're also going to see more rivalries start to form. I think it's fantastic for the WNBA and where they're going. Only a matter of time, because obviously we have to wait to see what happens. But I think it's going to be great for the league. Speaking of the league, the NBA, their season has concluded due to the Knicks. The Knicks did it. They won in five games. They took down the Spurs in game five back on Saturday, last Saturday, 94-90. I mean, they made quick work of the Spurs in this NBA Finals. Many people already, you know, all over Wemby and saying what he should and shouldn't have done. Jalen Brunson, though, was the MVP, as many people saw. 45 points, 14 of 27 from the field, 13 of 15 from the free throw line. Josh Hart with 11 rebounds. Miles Bridges, 4 assists in 39 minutes with no turnovers. 36, 32, 71 in the splits. 14 turnovers, 48 rebounds. Led for 10% of the game, largest lead being just 4, but that's all they needed to close things out in the Frostbank Center in San Antonio, Texas. Dylan Harper is going to be a star in the NBA. Dylan Harper is going to be a star in the NBA. Dylan Harper is going to be a star in the NBA. I said it 3 times so that it actually clicks for you all. This kid is special. 25 points, 10 of 19 from the field, 3 of 6 from the free throw line. Victor Wembanyama with 14 rebounds. De'Aaron Fox, 5 assists, 1 turnover in 37 minutes. 38, 32, 63 in the splits. 13 turnovers, 47 rebounds, led for 84% of the game, their largest lead being 16, and they let the Knicks crawl back in. The comeback Knicks came back so many times, not in this series, but in several series

0: throughout this playoffs and several games throughout the regular season and crawled their way to a championship, their first in decades. I repeat, decades. And they've been partying like it. Congratulations to the Knicks and all the Knicks fans out there. I'm really excited for the draft, really excited for the offseason, and hopefully the Pistons can get back to where they were this season, and hopefully we can see them get some help in free agency / the draft that's going to help them advance within the playoffs. But speaking of the draft, now that the regular season is over, the draft is the next turn, and they have gone through all 60 picks in rounds 1 and 2 to decide where people will go. We'll run through the entire first round because that's what everybody really cares about. Then we'll only hit the important picks in the second round. A.J. DeBonta going at 1 to the Wizards. Utah Jazz taking Darren Peterson at 2. Memphis Grizzlies at 3 with Cameron Boozer. Caleb Wilson goes 4 to the Bulls. The Clippers take Keaton Wagler at 5. The Brooklyn Nets take Darius Acuff Jr. at 6. The Kings take Michael Brown Jr. at 7. The Hawks take Flemings at 8. The Mavericks will take Brandon Burries at 9. Nate Amet to the Bucks at 10. Ade Mara to the Golden State Warriors at 11. Yaxel Lannenborg to the Thunder at 12. Merez Johnson to the Heat at 13. Kareem Lopez to the Hornets at 14. Hans Steinbach to the Bulls at 15. Christian Anderson to the Grizzlies at 16. LeBron Filon Jr. to the Thunder at 17. Cameron Carr to the Hornets at 18. Chris Sinak Jr. to the Raptors at 19. Allen Graves to the Spurs at 20. Bennett Sturts to the Pistons at 21. Sturts has a number of top 20 teams interested in him, but it's unclear in which order the second wave of point guards will go and where it will start, creating scenarios in which one or two of them will slip. His ability to organize in the half court and keep defenses honest with his shot helps his case to play immediately, but his age of 22 and average athletic ability will make him more specific fit for teams. Rival teams expect the Pistons to target an offensive-minded player here. With Detroit's glaring need for shooting coming to bear in the postseason, adding a ball handler who can take pressure off of Cade Cunningham might also be prudent. Dalen Swain going to the 76ers at 22. Isaiah Evans going to the Hawks at 23. Henry Vissar going to the Knicks at 24. Jaden Quinnitz going to the Lakers at 25. Koa Pete going to the Nuggets at 26. Malik Thomas going to the Celtics at 27. Abeka Okori going to the Timberwolves at 28. Terrace Reed Jr. going to the Cavaliers at 29. And Sergio Dellaria going to the Mavericks at 30. The Knicks picking up Alex Caraban at 31. Braden Smith going to the Bulls at 38. Jaden Bradley going to the Suns at 47. Nick Martinelli going to the Knicks at 55. Kylan Boswell going to the Bulls at 56. And that is all that is notable for this draft. So that's kind of how they see it playing out. There's no guarantee that that's how that will go. But, I mean, I don't like the Pistons pick. Personally, I would have gone with someone else. But we'll see also who falls and who's available and who they actually decide to pick. But I don't think Braden Smith is the move. I would say I would touch on the NHL finals for a second. Carolina did the thing. They won it in 6. They went on the road and took down the Vegas Golden Knights 3-0. And they win the Stanley Cup 4-2. They will forever go down as the 25-26 Stanley Cup champions. When we come back from the break, we will touch on our picks with more Mid Madness here on 95.3.
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Welcome back to the Mid-Madness here on 95.3 The Ticket. I'm your host, Dejon Hughes. Time to get into my favorite segment of the show. It's the pick segment. And yes, you can play right along with us using the chat feature in the 95.3 The Ticket app. I always load up six games, matchups, contests for the week. And then I deliberate. I do research. I talk about how I know so much about ball and why I'm going to be right. And I tell you who I think or who I believe is going to win. And then we see if I'm actually right or not. But the cool thing is, like I said, you can play along using the chat feature in 95.3 The Ticket app. Write down those same games. Go do your own research, your own deliberation. Figure out why you know ball better than I do. And then submit those picks into the chat feature on the 95.3 The Ticket app. And if you do better than I do, we might have a little something special for you. You know, Jacob tried back when he was here three different times. He tied me once, but he came up unsuccessful two times in a row. He lost to me twice and tied once. So I'm still technically undefeated in this picks game. So if you got the runs and you think you're better than me, let's see it in the chat feature. Last week was not that great of a week for me. I went 2-4. I got the Dream picking a dub up over the Tempo, so that was nice. And the Kings did win the UFL championship, so congratulations to them after they took down the Defenders. But the Vegas Golden Knights, they lost it in Game 6. The Spurs lost it in Game 5. Those are both L's for me. The Lynx could not get a dub over the Aces, picked up another loss there. And somehow the Wings dropped the game to the Fire, so 4 losses, 2 wins, improves my overall record to 56-51-1 coming into this week. And we're going right back to the hardwood, starting with, of course, the WNBA, because that's all that's left. The Indiana Fever, who are 9-5, 3-3 on the road, are traveling to take on the Atlanta Dream, who are 9-4 and 4-2 at home. This game is 1 p.m. on later today, ABC. It's going to be State Farm Arena in Atlanta, Georgia. The Dream have a 58.7% chance to win, a 41.3% chance for the Fever. The Fever have a game-time decision with Caitlin Clark, who may or may not be back for this game. Aaliyah Nye and Brianna Jones are both out with knee injuries for the Dream. And Aaliyah Nye is eligible to return on the 20th, but we'll see if she does. Their first matchup between the two, the Fever took 83-71 in Indiana back on June 4th. In the last 5, Indiana's on a 4-game win streak. Their lone loss is to New York, 83-75. They beat the Mystics. They beat the Sky in overtime and then beat the Sun and the Tempo. Meanwhile, for the Dream, they lost to the Fever way back, as we know. Then they lost to the Liberty, who are beating basically everybody. And then they beat the Mystics, the Sky, and the Tempo. And they beat the Mystics and Tempo by large margins. The Fever, not so much. Although I want to go with Fever because they're on a 4-game win streak. After that large win by the Dream and the fire that came from that game, which we'll talk about a little bit later for another reason, I got them winning. I'm still going to take the Dream there. I really like what they have this season, and they play well when they're at home. So I'm going to take the Dream to win that one as well. The Valkyries from Golden State are 10-5, 3-3 on the road. They're taking on the Las Vegas Aces, 11-4, 3-2 at home. It's a 4 p.m. game on CBS and Paramount Plus. Vegas Aces, 67.8% chance to win. Valkyries, 32.2% chance. It will be at Michelob Ultra Arena in Las Vegas, Nevada. Excuse me. Trinity Carter, Janiyah Barker, and Dana Evans all out. Game time decision for Kennedy Carter with an illness. Baker, a leg injury. Evans, a leg injury as well. And then Valkyries, no significant injuries for them. The Valkyries are 4-1 in their last 5. Their last loss was to the Aces on the 6th. They beat the Mercury, the Storm, the Sparks, and the Wings since then. The Aces are also 4-1 in their last 5. Their lone loss, a 30-point loss to the Wings, but they have wins over the Storm, the Fire, the Lynx, and the Mercury. I mean, this one's very, very hard to

pick, although the Aces are 2-0 against the Valkyries this season. 91-81 win back on May 31st and an 84-79 win back on the 6th of June. I'm going to pick them to go for the sweep. I mean, 2-0, they're feeling good about themselves. They feel like they have the Valkyries figured out, and they're at home. So it's hard to say they're not going to win where they play well already. I'm going to take the Aces to go ahead and sweep the Valkyries in the season series this year, which is now going to get us over into a game I would love to talk about. The Toronto Tempo, who are 7-8, 3-5 on the road, are taking on the Atlanta Dream, 9-4, 4-2 on the road. I know that the Dream just blew out the Tempo, and this doesn't seem like a game worth picking. But at the same time, did you happen to see that game and how feisty it got? Angel Reese got emotional after she was took a hard foul that ended up being a flagrant two. Her and Brittany Sykes got into it. This now is starting to feel like an early rivalry that is building between the Toronto Tempo and the Atlanta Dream. So if there's any kind of fuel I can add to that fire, I'm definitely going to do it. I think that both these teams are going to come out remembering that game from not too long ago and wanting to kind of show that they are the better team. And if they're ready to throw bows, they're going to throw bows. There's going to be a lot of aggression, hard-fought battles, and it may be some hard fouls in this game, too. I'm ready for the attitudes to come out in State Farm Arena, where the Dream have a 79.1% chance to win at home. The Tempo, 20.9% chance to win this game. Brittany Sykes is a game-time decision with a foot injury. Nayara Sabali is out with a hamstring injury. Kiki Rice still out with an ankle injury. So a lot going on for the Tempo there. And like I said, 102-77, the first win in the series for the Atlanta Dream. This is second game out of four for these two, but I'm going to take the Dream to win this one as well. Have them going 2-0 so far on the week. The next game in the WNBA, the New York Liberty, who are 11-4, 5-1 on the road, are taking on the Las Vegas Aces, who are 11-4, 3-2 at home. They're giving the Liberty a 43.6% chance to win, the Aces a 56.4%. percent chance. It will be at Michelob Ultra Arena, Las Vegas, Nevada. Benaija Laney Hamilton is a game time decision with a knee injury, so we'll see if she returns by then. The Liberty are on an 8-game winning streak, though. It's hard to pick anybody to go against them. They're currently second in the league, tied with Vegas, obviously. Minnesota is the only team that sits above them at 12-3. But when you're led by the likes of Breonna Stewart and Jonquel Jones, the only people who could really give you a run for your money are Asia Wilson and Chelsea Gray. So I think this is going to be an absolute battle. I think this is going to come down to which team decides to show up and say that they are the better team and kind of just, you know, drop it on the table and walk away with this one. I'm liking the Liberty here, though. Something sticks out to me about 5-1 on the road. They like playing on the road. They like going and ruining teams' nights when they are the home team and they want to come out and continue to assert that dominance on the road. So I'm going to take them to improve that road record to 6-1. Our last game within the WNBA is going to be the Atlanta Dream once again back on the docket, taking on the Golden State Valkyrie. Valkyrie's 49.2% chance to win, a 50.8% chance for Atlanta. Valkyries are led by Gabby Williams, Kayla Thornton, and Veronica Burden. Pretty much a three-headed monster there. Jordan Canada, Angel Reese, and Alicia Gray, the three-headed monster on the other side. Chase Center in San Francisco, California is going to be booming. This is the first time these two teams will meet up this season, and we know that both of them have had some recent success and are looking to continue all of the success that they possibly can. And as much as I would love to have the Dream have a perfect 3-0 week, I think that's tough, especially when you're going on the road against a team like Valkyries, who are 7-2 when they play at the Chase Center. Yeah, you heard that right. 7-2 when they're playing at home in San Francisco. I don't know if I can go against that. I'm going to take Golden State to win at home. Give me the Valkyries over the Dream. That ends what we got going for WNBA for the week, but we're going to pull in the MLB. 3-game series going on early next week, Monday, Tuesday, Wednesday, for the Detroit Tigers. They're welcoming in the New York Yankees, who are atop

0: of the American League. This is the first of 6 games this year. The second series will be on the road later this month, June 29th, 30th, and July 1st. But the first 3 games are going to be at Comerica Park. The Monday game, a 56.9% chance for the Yankees, 43.1% chance for the Tigers. They're putting Carlos Rodon against Valdez. Rodon, a 3.50 ERA, 1.25 whip, and 36 innings pitched, 25 hits given up, 41 strikeouts, only 20 walks, and 3 homers given up. We know the numbers for Valdez. He's 81 hits, 67 strikeouts, 32 walks, 9 home runs, and 83.2 innings. We already, and 1.35 whip, but we know how high his ERA is as he's 3-5 on the year. That's a 6-10 first pitch. Game 2 is a 6:40 first pitch on Tuesday. 51% chance for the Yankees, 49% chance for the Tigers. Ryan Weathers going against Casey Mize. Weathers 2-5 on the year, 4.36 ERA, 1.17 whip, 74.1 innings pitched, 66 hits, 81 strikeouts, 21 walks, and 15 homers. Meanwhile, for Mize, he's 2-4, a 2.58 ERA, 1.01 whip, with 40 hits, 52 strikeouts, 13 walks, 3 home runs, and 52.1 innings pitched. In Game 3 for the Tigers, 56.2% chance for the Yankees, 43.8% chance for the Tigers. Cam Schindler going against Tarek Skubal. Schindler is 7-3, 1.82 ERA, 0.91 whip, 89 innings pitched, 63 hits, 96 strikeouts, 18 walks, 5 home runs. Skubal, on the other hand, 3-3, 2.81 ERA, 0.98 whip, 40 hits, 49 strikeouts, 7 walks, and 3 home runs, and 48 innings pitched. This one's a tough one for me. As much as I would love to pick the Tigers, as they have started to get things back, losing Gleyber Torres, possibly Colt Keith, and many others is somewhat of a struggle for me. The pitching will continue to go well, but I'm not sure the bats are enough to compete with the league-leading Yankees. So I'm going to take the Yankees to win this series as well. That gives me the Dream, Aces, Dream, Liberty, Valkyries, and Yankees for the week. When we come back next week, we'll have tons more Michigan action to talk to you about. 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

0: As an organ donor, your story doesn't have to end. 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
3: All right, texts and calls flooding in with infamous Detroit quotes. Where does the Scott Harris, the names are the same, but the team is different, rank on the Mount Rushmore? We'll go right to the phones. We've got Katie in Brighton with a quote. You're on 97.1. Hey, Katie.
4: Good morning.
3: Morning.
4: I have Prince Fielder. I have kids.
3: Yeah.
5: Yes.
3: I've got kids, man.
5: Yeah, that's a great one.
3: That is a great one.
4: That was a bummer because it was, you know, cool. He came here and then he just kind of tapped out. But they were able to trade him somehow. But yeah, it was such a bummer. He was just, yeah. I guess like his dad somehow.
5: That definitely sucked.
3: Yeah, that's a classic. Thanks for the call, Katie.
5: How about this one?
6: Abandoned ship.
3: He has a few classics.
5: I know.
3: Oops. We've got a number of texts coming in on Bobby Ross. I don't coach like that. I mean, I looked it up, the whole tirade that Mitch Albom wrote in his article. I mean, there is a full four paragraphs of that I don't coach like that Bobby Ross quote.
5: Oh. I don't coach that stuff.
3: Yeah, I don't coach that stuff. That's a classic one. Let's see. We got some more texts. Mount Rushmore of Detroit quotes. Jim Caldwell back and forth. Rod Marinelli should have his own Mount Rushmore. Rieger texting in. He did one of these topics recently. He said, Ed, do you wish your daughter married a better defensive coordinator?
5: Oh, that was Rod Marinelli. That was Rob Parker asking Rod Marinelli. So that, you know, I don't know if I put that as a quote. But yes, that was an interesting question. There's no doubt about it.
3: Stoney, this is before my time, so you might know who this is from. Oh, it's from Monty Clark. Infamous quote after a bad loss in 1983, quote, see you at the cemetery.
5: That I don't remember. I wasn't here then, but no.
3: Let's go to Tom in Rochester. He's got a quote. Tom, what's up?
7: Hey, Stoney, I think this might have famously made it on one of your drops. Contest and that other radio station you're on with Wojo, but it was from Wayne Fonts, and he said, fired? What do I do to get fired? Or what do you mean I'm fired?
5: I can find that here in a second.
3: Stoney's trying to pull up the archives of all the quotes that he has.
5: Yeah, I do have them. I do have plenty of them, absolutely.
3: Tom, appreciate the call. Let's go to Sean in West Bloomfield. You're on 97.1. Hey, Sean.
8: Hey, I got an all-time great one, and I got an infamous one. So the all-time great one is Joe Louis. He can run, but he can't hide. And that one actually leaked outside of the sports world and is now a common phrase used by everybody, right? So
3: yeah,
8: I can't remember who he fought, but the guy heard that quote, so he decided to trade blows with him, and Joe Louis just tore him up. It was a huge mistake. So, and then the infamous one to me is Jim Schwartz. I can't remember. It was like a game in Philly in the snow, and he blundered. I can't remember if he went for two or what he did, but he said, we ain't scared. Do you guys remember that one?
5: Yeah, I think we have that somewhere in the system, and at least for the morning show, where Jim Schwartz says, what do you mean I'm scared? I'm not scared. Yeah, that was a classic.
8: He said, we ain't scared, I believe is how he said it. And it was I can't remember if he went for it instead of kicking the field goal or what he did.
5: Oh, yeah, I believe they went for two instead of kicking an extra. I don't remember. Whatever they did, it was the wrong strategy. That's for damn
8: sure. Yeah, in Philly in the snow. That was it. And they had the game. Yeah, that's a classic.
3: Appreciate the call, Sean. What about this one that made it on Rieger's?

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8: Who said that?
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8: You're right. 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

0: 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The odds of him going on to fascinate millions with his talent? 1 in 260,000. The odds of this born racer having 157 career top 10 finishes in NASCAR? 1 in 125 billion. But every driver seeks the pinnacle of their achievements. The odds of him winning both the Daytona 500 and the Brickyard 400 in the same year? 1 in 195 million. The odds of a child being diagnosed with autism? 1 in 110. I'm NASCAR driver Jamie McMurray, and my niece has autism.
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8: Talk about precedent. There has been precedent that when a college player breaks collegiate rules and enters the supplemental draft, the NFL does give them some type of punishment. Think of Terrell Pryor, think of Josh Gordon, those type of guys. The other precedent is in the NFL, if you've been caught gambling on your own team, you get suspended for a year. So you would assume there's some type of suspension coming. It could be a year, maybe it's shorter than that. And this is going to be a young man that's going to show up in camp without an off-season program. So, yeah, you give up a high pick, you get him. You might be terrible because he may not even play next year. Right. And then you have a high pick in next year's draft where you could be looking Arch Manning in the face. It would be ridiculous, in my opinion, for a thirsty quarterback team to go after him now. If you are a team that has a quarterback, but the future isn't of that quarterback isn't clear, those are the type of teams I'd be looking at.
9: Emmett, if I'm the Pittsburgh Steelers, that to me is the number one team.
8: Mm-hmm.
9: They have a good culture and a supportive atmosphere, I would think, for any player with off-the-field concerns to come in, to give them a chance to be successful. Whereas immediately, if you go to the New York Jets, like the first day off suspension, everybody, Fireman Ed is chanting for you to get in the game. I don't think that's a good dynamic for him. The Steelers have old man Rodgers, who's in place, and they could really give Sorsby a year to get his life in order. And the Steelers probably aren't going to be bad enough to be picking Arch Manning, Dante Moore. I mean, maybe they are, but I think.

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0: He was telling these young, telling the same, he said, look, Casey was the first American to play in La Liga. Let's put that in perspective. If you were a kid in the 70s and 80s, that meant 12 Americans walked on the moon before somebody played in La Liga. So you had a much better chance of walking on the moon than you did playing in La Liga. So, yeah, you got to dream it. Is it, you know, a statistical reality that it's going to happen? Probably not. But you're never going to achieve it if you don't think it's possible.
1: Casey, great stuff. Always appreciate talking to you. We'll look forward to reconnecting next week.
0: Sounds great. Thanks, guys.
1: That's Casey Keller, American soccer legend, talking about what's happened so far in the World Cup. At some point, I'm not going to get this question out yet, Emmett, but Casey is a big-time Seattle Mariner fan.
2: Okay.
1: Growing up, he grew up in Washington, I think in Olympia, but has spent a lot of his adult life in Seattle when he hasn't been playing international soccer. And at some point, I got to know, you know, do the Americans win the World Cup or do you get the Mariners to the World Series? Mariners have never been to the World Series. Just as a fan, which one of those two things he would prefer. So we'll keep that on the back burner as we inch our way closer through the World Cup. But the big news, the Americans are out of group play and into the knockout. They have won Group D. Folks, up next, there are some takes that are fantastic. There's some things that really get you thinking. And then there's some takes in the world of sports that belong on this list. I'm talking about the worst take of the week, and we will give it away. We will honor it on Hammer and Emmett next.
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4: This is Adam Schefter, and on this week's episode, two blockbuster trades, Myles Garrett to the Rams and A.J. Brown to the Patriots. We'll explain how the mega deals came to...
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0: pieces, your puzzle, it's built right now. They've proven they can build this around two superstars. You have Jalen and you have Jason. So if you ship Jalen off and you bring in Giannis, yeah, it's a totally different piece, but it's not that there can only be one superstar. I think there is room in Boston for two superstars.
1: 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I have one team that I think should make the move for Giannis Antetokounmpo, do whatever it takes, and I do think it's going to take them to that next level, but we'll get into that later on. World Cup action going on right now. The Netherlands, they go up 1-0 just 5 minutes into their match, and coming up next, how two games can change the perception of a contender. 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

0: 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We don't talk about the female combat wounded. 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I'm not sure I would still be here if I didn't find the Friends and Wounded Warrior Project that I did. Because there was a long period after the injury where I really didn't understand why I was still here. 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

0: could be super max this year or next year, they're starting to feel a little pressure from team owners by saying, yo, sure. Jalen Brunson left $113 million on the table.
1: For sure.
0: Okay. What are you going to do?
2: So when you hear Jay say that, other players have already talked to him, players that are free agents now or might be entering free agency a year from now. The fact that they are feeling that kind of pressure, and imagine, Gabby, the first question after an extension that any player that's on a current team that gets from that team or is a free agent and gets a big deal from another team, I believe one of the first questions that a reporter will ask in that market is, did you consider taking less money for the sake of this team? And that puts every player in a very bad spot. Credit to Jalen Brunson for doing it and for the fact that the Knicks won. But that pressure is real.
3: Oh, the pressure is real. And that is definitely something I agree with you on, right? Because they should be asked that question. I love that they are going to be asked that question. However, it doesn't necessarily have to be a bad thing if their answer is, no, I got mine. I took what I am worth. Because this is the vision I see. What I don't want is what you heard Jay say, that, yeah, you're getting superstars, players saying, well, team ownership, I'm hearing from them saying maybe they have a chance to eke a little bit here and there. That's not what this should be for. It should be for the culture. It should be for the Brunson reason, right? It did become this noble thing, and it's great, and the way that that happened. But that's the only way organically that's going to work. For players to take less money. If there's a chance to get yours, get yours.
2: Well, I want to hear from people. Gabby's not getting paid $200 million. I'm not getting paid $200 million. Us common folk are not getting paid $200 million. Jalen Brunson did what he believes was best for the team. But there are definitely people inside NBA that go, that's not best for the collective us, because now I'm going to hear about it if I take that max deal. Do you believe that upcoming free agents now or in the next year should take less money for the sake of their team, or should they just get theirs? Answer that to us at 888-729-3776. That's 888-SAY-ESPN. We'll get your calls on that coming up next. But also, could small market teams make the biggest move this offseason? That's next here on Game Day.
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6: Texas Tech transfer quarterback Brendan Sorsby plans to enter the NFL supplemental draft. It's like they were listening.
7: Imagine battling cancer and actually beating it. 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
9: 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A catchy song, of course.

0: this morning.
1: Thanks for having me, and hopefully Gabby's on for the next game, because now that's kind of a key moment. You know, she gets to talk about a U.S. win, so hopefully she's in studio for the, she's on air for the next one.
2: All of a sudden, I'm good luck. I'll
0: she's
2: take
0: good
2: it.
0: Luck charm for the sake of the country, Kendra. I mean, at this point, love ESPN Radio's got to listen up at this point. Thank you so much. We appreciate the time.
1: Thank you.
0: All right, so Gabby, I don't know, have you heard about the curse of the Rocky statue? In Philadelphia?
2: I have not heard.
0: All right. Well, here's another World Cup update brought to you by Gusto. 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There is a theory here in Philadelphia that if you come and you're an opposing team and you put your jersey gear on the Rocky statue, which is outside of the Philadelphia Museum of Art, that your team's going to lose. And it's actually happened numerous times. And what it's in big games, right? Because not many people take over the link. They never take over the link, for crying out loud. But there are fans of other teams like the Minnesota Vikings in the 2017-18 NFC Championship game, and the 49ers most recently, a couple years ago, Commanders fans most recently, they lose. So the other day, Ecuador, they put their gear on the Rocky statue. They lost. And people were wondering, wow, this is an international curse. So there were Brazilian fans standing in front of the statue the other day, stopping people from trying to put Brazilian gear on the Rocky statue.
2: Good. That's initiative. I like to see that, and that should pay off for them.
0: By the way, they won 3-0 the other night, so it worked. By the way, Netherlands still up 4-1. They're about to enter the 80th minute over Sweden. Coming up next, it's a parade day in Carolina. Some of you New York Knicks fans got to celebrate one earlier this week. We're going to tell you who deserves one next. It's game day here on ESPN Radio and the ESPN app.
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8: A boy born in Joplin, Missouri, was fascinated by anything with wheels and a motor. The odds of him going on to fascinate millions with his talent? 1 in 260,000. The odds of this born racer having 157 career top 10 finishes in NASCAR? 1 in 125 billion. But every driver seeks the pinnacle of their achievements. The odds of him winning both the Daytona 500 and the Brickyard 400 in the same year? 1 in 195 million. The odds of a child being diagnosed with autism

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5: Hey, it's just been a long time since I've seen a championship. So that means anybody from Boston can't call in. Sorry, you're not allowed to call in. Nobody from Philadelphia can call in because here we are, and the Eagles just won a couple years ago. It's got to be a city that's been dealing with it for a long time. And I think there is a one seed, and I already know based off of our conversation during the break, that there is a city that is so easy to say in the sport of football because as a Philadelphian, I hate pretty much everybody else, but I have a soft spot for the people of Buffalo.
6: It's gotta be Buffalo. And as someone who spent a fair amount of time in Buffalo and who is married to a Western New Yorker and a diehard Buffalo Bills fan, I just, for the sake of me and my marriage, would love to see that, because then we can all just move on with our lives. But I mean, truly, can you think of a city and a team more deserving of just getting to have that exhale, get the monkey off the back, and get to have a championship parade than Buffalo by way of the Buffalo Bills?
5: I mean, I think it's the number one because they're there every single day. I mean, look, there are other cities that I can think of. Cleveland. It's been some time since LeBron won, so you have your Cleveland Browns, who it's been some time. You have the Cleveland Guardians, who got there not that long ago. But I would imagine a city like Cleveland, I think about Minnesota for basketball, and it's been some time for the Vikings. They had the Minnesota Miracle, and that was about it. The Twins, every year people think this is the year they're actually going to win the division, and they always fall short. So is there a city that you reside in right now or you're a big fan of, and you say, damn it, we are freaking deserving? I've gone through so much pain, so many wars. 888-729-3776. That's 888-SAY-ESPN. By the way, tune in to 2026 NBA Draft on Tuesday and Wednesday. Coverage begins at 7:30 p.m. Eastern on ESPN Radio and the ESPN app. And there's a team that's going to be drafting second overall. I would imagine there's people in Utah that say, my team, I would like to see the Utah. I'm not saying me personally, but I would imagine there's people in Utah that want to see the Jazz win at some point.
6: Yeah, I don't think it would be terrible if they had a chance to bring somebody in and give them a parade. I don't know that happens next year.
5: Nope, but I don't think so either.
6: But a parade bring a parade into Utah, into Salt Lake, that would be great. I think the Cleveland point there would be I don't know that they're necessarily hurting for it, and it pains me to say Cleveland is due up for, but I think if you're living in Cleveland, you're saying we are due up.
5: I have a soft spot for, because of where I reside in Philadelphia, like we are there through thick and thin. And I have a soft spot for people that I know that also do that. Like I have a buddy of mine who is from the Cleveland area, so he is a Cleveland diehard, right? Mm-hmm. And so, when the Guardians made the wild card the other year, like it was like one of the best moments of his life. And I know that if the Browns were to ever win something, that city would go crazy. I mean, you remember just the one playoff game with Baker Mayfield where they beat the Steelers and they unlocked there was the beer fridge that they unlocked, and Stefanski's throwing out beers to everybody. And they thought that they had something going moving forward with Stefanski.

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2: They don't deserve it, or they don't need a parade. You're right. It's been a while.
3: It's been some time. I mean, we're talking about a major city that has history, right? I mean, there's history with the Bulls. There's history with the Bears, even though they're leaving. There's history, you know, with the Cubs. There's so much, and it's been some time. I'm surprised that nobody from Chicago has said, you know what, I think we deserve it. But maybe that Cubs one is still there for a lot of people. Maybe that's part of it. So let's get to the people. Let's go to LS in Virginia. LS, you're on game day. Is LS there? All right, let's try Brian in Georgia. Brian, you're on game day. Or maybe Brian's not there. That's okay. Look, so Georgia,
2: another person from Phoenix who's ready.
3: I know, I'm sure. Look, let's give Jason from Phoenix a shot because maybe Phoenix is the one that's most like up to date. They're ready to go. They want their team to win. Let's go to Jason in Phoenix.
4: Yeah, hi.
3: Hey,
4: hi,
3: Jason.
4: Guys. Can you hear me?
3: Yes.
4: Yes. So I live in Phoenix, but I'm from New York.
3: Okay.
4: I went to college upstate. I went through the four Super Bowl losses. You guys are 100% right. It's the Buffalo Bills, the Music City Miracle, not making the playoffs in 04 when all we had to do was beat the Pittsburgh Steelers backups to the 13 seconds, to Kincaid dropping the ball, that was a catch last year. We were right there. It's nice to be relevant, but it's the Buffalo Bills, a parade in Buffalo. I don't care if we're 0-17, we're at the game, or if it's 0 degrees, it's the Buffalo Bills.
3: Yeah, I mean, I think that's the number one answer. Like, I don't think that one can be beat just because we also know how crazy you Buffalo Bills fans are. Like, and I love that. Like, I say that in an endearing way because I know what it's like here in Philadelphia. So jumping through tables and you know, your steady diet of wings. Like, I respect that. It's wings and beer and tables. Like, I love everything about that.
2: Beer sweatshirt on just for this conversation.
3: Ah, see, that's great. I mean, these are important things to note. So Buffalo, I think, is number one. And he's right because there were painful endings too, right? Like, you want to talk about knowing pain. I would imagine a Buffalo Bills fan knows it.
2: Well, and that's part of what factors into this too, right? You say Chicago and I go, but how much pain do you know? And so... And yeah, okay, Bears. Yeah, I get it. but I think that's part of what factors into this that makes this conversation have so many layers is that you go with it would be nice to see a team win versus the pain and suffering that has been thrown onto this in heaps and bounds. And
3: yeah,
2: everything.
3: But I think about like a Bulls fan, how often can you just turn to the Jordan thing, right? Like, all right, so I said Philadelphia's off the list, obviously, because the Eagles won the Super Bowl just two seasons ago. But if I was to do specific sports for this conversation, I love him. He is my childhood hero. One of the best moments of my life is getting a picture with him. But how many times can we turn to the well of Allen Iverson in the 2001 Sixers that didn't win? And that's something that if you go to a Sixers game, they show it at some point during a TV timeout, at some point during the big screen, they show Allen Iverson and he's there like 10 times a year and they have him stand up and he waves to the crowd and he cups his ear and he does the celebrations that he did. But how often can you turn to that? So if you're a Bulls fan, like, I get it. You have Michael Jordan, you have the GOAT, but at some point it's just

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5: It can't be LA anymore. Like, I understand you've built a life there. Your son plays for the Lakers. You got him there. You have your production company. There's so much going on in LA, and you brought them a championship, so you might feel attached there. But I don't think anybody wants this anymore. I don't think he wants it anymore. Like, LeBron James, I imagine, wants to try to win one more time, and it doesn't seem to be happening in LA. I think he should have left last year, but he didn't. And I know he didn't listen to me because he would have left if he did. But I think the Lakers thing just has to be done with.
6: It really depends on what the motivation is. And you can always safely assume that the motivation behind any move is, when you are LeBron James, the motivation behind any move is getting one more championship, going out on top, even though, you know, the retirement conversation isn't, you know, we'll be talking about that until one day he turns to dust and doesn't play basketball anymore. So the motivation behind it is really what matters. And if it is a matter of championships, then yeah, LA can't be in the conversation. But what place can LeBron go to where they would be championship ready, where they wouldn't have to dismantle and rebuild around him?
5: Yeah, I mean, it's a great question. I know Cleveland's been talked about again, and he has to be willing to not look for this huge major payday, right? Just be a part of a team. And he's made a lot of money over the years. Talking about Jalen Brunson taking a lot less money and helping the Knicks win. So I don't think he has to go get some big payday. But look, there's one team, and I know Chris Canty of Unsportsmanlike talked about it. We'll play it in a second. And I agree with him. There's one team that just kind of makes sense. And unfortunately, Gabby, it's become the Ross and Rachel of basketball. Like, the Ross and Rachel of, we all know they're going to end up together. Just freaking do it already. And it's, everybody's going to be happy, even though it might not work out in the long run. We just want to see it. The audience wants to see Ross and Rachel together. We all want to see LeBron and Steph. This was Chris Cantillo this week.
7: I understand that winning is the ultimate. And like, if you can win a championship, you don't have to apologize for it. But for LeBron James, somebody that is carefully curated his career, that has perfectly crafted every single step, joining the Golden State Warriors would mean bolstering Steph's resume in your best case scenario. And it would be an odd admission that Steph had the best career in the era of basketball that you essentially defined.
5: I mean, that was a take. Absolutely was a take. I don't agree with what Chris was saying in that part, but I think it makes most sense. If you put them two together, you might find that lightning in the bottle one last year. And I think it's something that I imagine NBA fans would want to see.
6: From a just, you look at it in a vacuum. Heck yes. You look at it in a vacuum. How cool would that be to see Steph and LeBron on the court together? Incredible. But does that fit from a superstar standpoint? Does that fit from, you know, Warriors are a we over me team? I mean, LeBron is LeBron, whether he brings the right attitude or not. You know, it's more just about the space he takes up in a room. And is that space there? Is there space there for him to take up in that room?
5: From a basketball standpoint, I think it's an absolute perfect fit because he can facilitate, Steph can facilitate, and then Steph can play off ball. So I think it makes sense from a basketball standpoint, but I'm talking X's and O's. Are there

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9: Because it is a New York Knicks thing, whether you understand it or not, it's okay. Because it's been more than 24 hours since the New York Knicks won their first world championship since 1973. And I was talking with Shannon Penn, my fellow New York Knicks fan, one of our producers, David. It still doesn't seem like it's a real thing. Even though we're letting it wash all over us, knowing the championship is there, I said before the NBA Finals against San Antonio Spurs that the Knicks are able to break through and win that first championship in 53 years. It would mean everything, not just to the organization, but to fans like me, New York Knicks fans, inside and outside of New York City. I don't think I was prepared for the kind of togetherness that I saw involving my city brethren, my New York brethren, my Knicks brethren, David, that I've seen since Saturday night. When they won that series in five against the Spurs, I knew it would bring the city together. It would bring Knicks fans together. But I could not have imagined in a million years. Shannon Penn was at the Seaport. The game didn't start till 8:45. Shannon was there at 4 o'clock. He wanted to make sure that he and his family, and he's representing his Knicks jersey. He's got the gun show working. If you're watching us on ESPN+, Plus, he texted me a video saying, hey, Fred, I'm down at the Seaport. And I was so jealous because I'm going to watch it at home, have a chance to see that. But that's the kind of togetherness that I'm talking about. So many people finding a way to be around each other, David. I knew it would mean everything. I don't think I count on that kind of everything, what I've seen since Saturday night.
10: Freddie, it's bringing a tear to my eye to have this, because as somebody who's been a lifelong Knicks fan since game four, this is everything to me, man. This is everything to me. From the moment I was in that building in game four and I watched them come back, I've been waiting my whole life since game four for this moment. This is just something that just my heart is just so full right now.
9: Oh, my God.
10: Seeing my people in New York City I've never lived in, that I spent about, a month of my life in over the amount of days that I've been there. Just seeing people who my city I've never lived in, my team that I've fallen in love with. From when I was the wee age of 40 a couple days ago.
9: You were so wrong.
10: And just loving this team. All this time, seeing them get to the promised land, Freddie, I'm with you. Shannon, this is for us. This is for us. This is for the day ones who have loved this team since game four. This is what it's about, man. This is what it's about. I'm just, thank you. Oh, man, thank you for giving me this time to talk about it. I'm a little, oh, man. Oh, this means something to me.
9: Sarcasm is not going to bring me down. It's not going to bring Shannon down. This whole full fan thing you're trying to implement part of this show.
10: Sarcasm.
9: Complete sarcasm. Complete sarcasm.
10: How dare you?
9: How dare you? What, the truth hurts?
10: How dare
9: the
10: you?
9: Truth hurts, David Dennis Jr.? Shannon Penn, get him right with the wrong that he tried to just display to everybody feeling of HD today.
11: As you mentioned, Freddie, like, I'm still in shock. My wife was like, you're oddly calm about this whole thing.
9: Yes.
11: I don't know. Everything's, to quote Wemby, everything's still blurry. Like, it really is for me. Like, wow. I don't think I've actually, like, it's actually hit me. And it's funny, right before the start of the show, what did I say? I said, wow, I'm about to produce a show I never thought I'd see. Like, how crazy is that? And the whole thing is just exciting. Like you mentioned, the Knicks fans, like, I had the pleasure, and they showed the pictures there on ESPN, ESPN Plus, went down to Seaport and watched the game. Typically,

0: I can see that now.
1: Okay, do it. Just do it.
0: I can see the ceremonies right now, right in front of like Popeyes, you know, anything
1: right,
0: like
1: yeah.
0: that.
1: And right in front of Magic City.
0: Oh,
1: put
0: God.
1: It on
0: yeah.
1: Freddie.
0: The lemon pepper, the lemon pepper championship.
1: Right, lemon pepper. Freddie, you remember? I think we did like. I think I did it with show with Harry. I think at the time mm-hmm. we were talking. C.J. McCollum was on the list of New York City killers.
0: Absolutely.
1: This is what we were a month and a half ago. We were saying Reggie Miller, mm-hmm. Trae Young, Michael Jordan, C.J. McCollum. Like, this is where this team was getting it out the mud to where they are now. That's what makes this so incredible. And beyond that, like you and Shannon talked about it, like the level, because I was in New York game three, in New York game four.
0: Right.
1: When you imagine the Knicks winning, and when I imagine it, I imagine it's something that everybody would hate. You know what I'm saying? I imagine like New York fans would love it, but the rest of the country would be like, it's the Knicks. Mm-hmm. Nobody want. Everybody hates the Knicks. You know what I'm saying? Everybody right. would hate the Knicks winning.
0: Yeah.
1: Y'all can celebrate. Y'all obnoxious. Y'all New Yorkers. Y'all yeah. can be loud.
0: Sure. And all of the above are true.
1: All of the above. But everybody loves this Knicks team. Like, nobody yeah. would have thought that the Knicks team would be America's team winning a championship. This is the one of the most beloved teams I've ever seen make a championship run.
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7: On the door, Harry, of the NBA draft. See, we move quickly when it comes to the NBA. So what that the Knicks won a championship? That's a minor story right now. Now we're looking ahead to how everybody can improve across the basketball landscape. Draft will be Tuesday and Wednesday coming up. So now all eyes, all attention are on the Milwaukee Bucks and whether or not they're actually going to move the face of the franchise, the Greek Freak. And who knows? It could actually happen over the course of prime time, which is more of a reason why you shouldn't even press a button or change the dial, because right. We could be breaking news with you along for the ride. And there's been a lot of speculation, Harry, over really the last year, going back to trade deadline after trade deadline. But it seems as if this is now the closest we're getting to where the Bucks could be entering a different direction, given he's one of nine players that could be on the move this offseason. They have a lot of free agents to tackle as well.
8: Yeah, and I think it feels weird that we're doing this yet again, and not because we're doing it again, but because it feels like we've gotten so close time and time and time again. Like, I don't know that a lot of us thought that Giannis would have been a Buck by the end of last season, and yet here we are. But it does feel like this is finally the time that we are going to see this divorce. I don't know that this is how many of us imagine this ending when the Bucks won a title in 2021. I know I certainly didn't, but I do think that it feels like the organic next step for both sides, because there's been enough negativity. And you know this, Lance, in sports in general, once there's sort of that negative energy in the air for so long, it's hard to get that stench out of the room. And so I think Giannis is finally going to be departing here before the NBA draft.
7: I'm with you, Harry. It's also surprising from the standpoint of Giannis is also very refreshing to listen to during press conferences. I would argue, I think he offers a lot more than other players in terms of him being upright in what he feels and not holding back his emotions. And every time you heard him reflect on his time in Milwaukee, he loves it there. And the fact that he wants to build upon the previous championship that they won. So it was really a turn to the opposite end of the spectrum when all of a sudden stories start leaking and he starts singing a different tune. Are we really living in reality? Or is he just now the next star that seems to be following the pattern of you want to preach loyalty, but the business doesn't allow for that? And I think that is what we're staring at right now.
8: Yeah, and I think the thing that feels, for lack of a better word, unfortunate with all of this is it feels like he has wanted out and didn't know how to say that and didn't know how to go through that process. Like, it feels similar, but it is different than when Kevin Durant was leaving Oklahoma City. Like, the way that people talk and look at Kevin Durant now, some people, not all, I don't want to paint with a broad brush, but used to be the most universally liked player in the NBA. And Giannis, I think you were able to say the same thing about him as well.

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10: I'm Ed Mankin. We start with round three, winding down at the U.S. Open in Southampton, New York. And Wyndham Clark continues to sit atop the leaderboard. He is at 6-under on the 15th hole right now, but that is good enough for a 5-stroke lead over 4 other golfers, including Scottie Scheffler, who's already in the clubhouse. Tom Kim, Sam Stevens still finishing up their third rounds, but it is Wyndham Clark holding the lead. Xander Schauffele, a rough day so far. He is 3-over in today's third round, and he has slipped back to even 6 strokes behind the leaderboard. Down to baseball, with the Padres and Rangers went to extra innings before Manny Machado provided the big blow in the 10th.
11: 2-0, here's the pitch. Manny swings, hits it in the air, deep to left center field. Freeman's going back, he turns to watch. This one, gonna go! Manny Machado, a 3-run go-ahead homer in the 10th. And the Padres are back ahead. It's 6-3.
10: The call from 97.3 The Fan as San Diego wins it 6-4. Also, a showdown between two of the best of the NL. The Braves edged the Brewers on a walk-off 4-3. Rays fall to the Nationals 4-3. Marlins triple up the Giants 6-3. At the World Cup, the Netherlands defeated Sweden today 5-1. Germany edged Ivory Coast by a count of 2-1. NBA news, according to ESPN's Shams Charania, free agent guard Connor Gillespie is heading back to the Phoenix Suns. He'll be getting a 4-year deal worth $48 million. College Baseball World Series on ESPN today. Oklahoma beat North Carolina 9-3. The Sooners lead the best of 3-1, game to none. WNBA, Dream over the Fever 113-96. Mercury beat the Storm 93-73.
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19: 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We have 6 points in the bag. 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

in the Pacific Northwest as the U.S. men's national team jumping out to a 2-0 start in World Cup play. That hasn't happened since 1930. And Harry and I certainly can think back and remember those days as we welcome you back here to Primetime on ESPN Radio, the ESPN app, SiriusXM, Channel 80. 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Quite the scene in Seattle as Team USA shut out Australia 2-0 to now head to the knockout stage. The farthest they've gotten is the quarters in 2002. Can they take it a step?

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2: 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Now, get in the back so I can get you in your car seat, please.
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7: 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Everybody worked hard for one another.
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11: That just shows for us, you know, that, you know, never not be ready, you know, because you don't know when your chest is going to get called
12: up. We have 6 points in the bag. So this is a dream start, if you will, for the U.S. team.
13: Everybody's in the national spirit as a result of what the U.S. men's national team has put forth in their first two games in World Cup play. Paraguay and Australia, and they've made it look relatively easy as they are advancing to the round of 32. They clinched Group D. That was in part thanks to Paraguay's victory over Turkey the other day, following Team USA shutting out Australia 2-0. So we know that we're going to get at least four games out of Team USA. Whether we get more remains to be seen, but so far the results have been extremely impressive as we are cruising along here on primetime, ESPN Radio, the ESPN app, Sirius XM Channel 80. He is Harry Lyles Jr. I'm Lance Meadow. You can interact with us on social media at Harry Lyles Jr., at Lance Meadow, one word, last name, M-E-D-O-W. We were just talking with Max Bretas, the MLS play-by-play announcer on Apple TV, and weighing in on how impressed he's been with the Americans' performance, considering they are without their top attacker sidelined with a calf injury. And when you take all of that into consideration and the fact that, you know, they've got a really strong goal differential too, Harry, I think that's been most impressive. Mm-hmm. And hey, the competition outside of the group is going to change a lot, in fairness, once they get to the knockout round. But this is, from a historical standpoint, to even position themselves to a 2-0 start should absolutely get even most casual soccer fans excited.
14: Without question. And I think the margin is the big thing, right? Because we've heard, you know, I mentioned when we were talking to Max how I'm a little bit more of a more casual soccer fan. But I have been under the assumption or the understanding that this is the golden generation, right? This is when the United States is supposed to put it all together. And we've seen that up to this point, and without one of our best players in Christian Pulisic. So to me, that has only upped the excitement. And I think the one thing, and I think people always realize this, whether it's with the World Cup or the Olympics, the thing that is so fun about these events where you are representing your country, you're rooting for your country, you hear so often in every single sport, it's us against the world. This is the actual circumstances under which it is us against the world. And to be watching our group be playing the way that they have and seeing these atmospheres across the country and all these fantastic stadiums that we have, that has been quite frankly fun to watch the rest of the world be like, oh my gosh, like they just do this everywhere across the country. Yes, it has been

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0: 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And this is Prime Time. 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
1: 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We are with you till 10 p.m. Eastern, and all of a sudden, things starting to heat up here on the Giannis watch as we are knocking on the door of the NBA draft Tuesday and Wednesday. Lance Meadow, Harry Lyles Jr. with you. 888-SAY-ESPN, 888-729-3776. 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And if you're in the business where you love speculation, I give you Tim Reynolds on Twitter. Now, Tim is...